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0: Ted Cruz is our guest.
1: You and I have traded book ideas over the years. There's a book by Chuck Klosterman out called Football. And surprisingly, the NFL is a bigger

0: television draw through the course of a season, but I'm going to ask you to guess something. Put you on the spot. So out of the 2 years ago, the 100 biggest TV audiences, broadcast television audiences, what percentage of those for a calendar year would you guess were NFL games?
1: A massive percentage.
0: 93 out of the top 100 were NFL games. Another four were college football. That left three events. One of them was like the Grammys, the inauguration, and some other major award. I mean, my point is, football is so much a part of our culture that we've got to get this right. It's just that the devil's in the details. Hey, I admire you for taking it on.
1: And by the way, Michael, that does not surprise me, because I will say, look, obviously on the political side, I'm also a purchaser of political advertising, and that's part of any campaign. You know, it's interesting, 2024, my last reelect, was the very first time where on our ad expenditure, we spent less than 50% of the ad budget on broadcast TV. That'd never been the case. Every prior campaign, we spent a lot more than 50%. So many more of the eyeballs are on streaming, on digital, that you have to be on multiple platforms. And virtually 100% of the broadcast TV that I buy in campaigns is on live sports, because live sports is where the eyeballs are. And so you pay to get people to see your ads, and that's live sports.
0: Klosterman has a chapter on how NIL, in his opinion, would destroy college football, which I did not necessarily subscribe to, but you would enjoy this.
1: I'll take a look at the book. I haven't read it.
0: And he's a fantastic writer. Before we turn to Clarence Thomas, speaking of advertising and politics and campaigns, where do you see the Ken Paxton campaign today?
1: Look, I think Ken is going to win. I want Ken to win. I'm very worried about the race. It is a very serious race. Tallarico is an exceptionally dangerous candidate. The reason I think Ken's going to win is because Tallarico's record, it is hard left, and it is very far out of step with where Texans are. That being said, he is a charming candidate. He seems affable. And I worry about the voter who may not be paying much attention to the race, who just turns on the TV and says, oh, he looks like a nice young man. And I would prefer that my wolves come in wolves' clothing. And I think Tallarico is a wolf in sheep's clothing. The reason I think Ken's going to win is we're now less than 2 months away from Election Day, and we're finally seeing the resources being spent. I think when Texas voters learn Tallarico's record and learn Paxton's record, I think Ken has been a very good and strong conservative state attorney general. I think when they compare the records, Texans will agree with Ken's record and not agree with Tallarico's record. But I think we got a lot of work to do communicating those records to the voters, and that has not been done yet.
0: You just wrote a book about my favorite living Supreme Court justice, my second favorite and the second greatest of my lifetime, Clarence Thomas. First of all, why that project? Why was that important to you?
1: Well, because Justice Thomas is an extraordinary human being. He's someone I've been blessed to know and be friends with for more than 30 years. And by any measure, he's one of the greatest Supreme Court justices to have ever lived. He also has a phenomenal personal story. And I wanted to tell that story because it's inspirational. And it's, you know, we're living in a time where we're so divided. People are so angry. And there's a shortage of heroes in the world. There's a shortage of role models. And I think all of us need a role model. No matter your age, we all need role models. And I think it would be very hard to do better than having Clarence Thomas as a role model. So I wanted to tell his story. And what the book does is really three things. Number one, it tells his life story. He was born in abject poverty in rural Georgia, in Pinpoint, Georgia. Raised with nothing, he endured withering racism. And he rose from such improbable circumstances to the very pinnacle of American law. And I tell that entire journey and lay it out. Secondly, when he was a young man, when he was in college, when he was in law school, Clarence Thomas was an angry left-wing radical. He dressed in camouflage pants and combat boots, and he had Malcolm X on his dorm room wall, and he was going to Black Panther rallies, and he participated in a riot at Harvard Square. And the book chronicles his intellectual journey from an angry left-wing radical to becoming one of the most important conservative thinkers to have ever lived. And then number three, Clarence Thomas is today the second longest-serving Supreme Court justice in history. Within less than 2 years, he will become the longest-serving Supreme Court justice in the history of America. And so in the book, I try to take 35 years of jurisprudence and explain it and make it real and understandable. You don't have to be a lawyer. You don't have to be a constitutional law expert to understand it. But make it real. And Justice Thomas very kindly agreed to sit for one-on-one interviews. And so I spent 9.5 hours in exclusive one-on-one interviews with Justice Thomas, where he shared his philosophy, his life story. He chronicled that journey, that intellectual journey. The book, I'll tell you, has become the number one New York Times bestseller in the country. And I would encourage folks, you can get the book at goingfurther.com, goingfurther.com. You can also get it on Amazon or Barnes & Noble or wherever you get your books. But it's a fun, readable, interesting story that I guarantee you, you'll be inspired by diving into Clarence Thomas's story.
0: I admire Clarence Thomas for who he is. I would do so if he was a liberal, given his story. But I also love his originalist jurisprudence. And as I said, it's him and Scalia. How did he react to you writing this? I mean, this is not just a professor somewhere and writing. This is a sitting U.S. senator showing him the respect of telling his story. Did he ever make a comment about that?
1: Well, he did, and so it was about 2 years ago that I decided to write the book, and so I came to see him, and I sat down in his chambers, and he didn't know what it was about. I just asked, "Hey, can I come by and see you?" He said, "Sure." And I sat down and I told him, I said, "Justice, I'd really like to write a biography of you and tell your story." And I asked him then, "Would you agree to sit for interviews?" And, you know, he kind of leaned back in his chair and he thought about it for a minute. And he said, "You know, Ted, if you were anybody else, if you were a law professor," he said, "I'd say no, I'm not interested. But," he said, "because it's you, I'll do it." And I will say, I think he thought that I had an unusual, if not a unique, background to be able to tell the story and do an effective job. As you know, I'd started my career as a law clerk at the Supreme Court and was a law clerk to Chief Justice William Rehnquist. And that's when I first got to know Clarence Thomas, when I was a law clerk, and I admired him then and have admired him since. I spent more than a decade as a Supreme Court litigator, arguing and winning major cases before the Supreme Court. So I got to know Justice Thomas much better over the years as a Supreme Court litigator. And then for the last 14 years, I have been in the Senate and am now a senior senator on the Senate Judiciary Committee. And so I've been intimately involved in every judicial confirmation for the last 14 years. And I think Justice Thomas believed, and I hope he was right in this, that with that background, that I'd be able to understand and explain his story in a way that made sense and that was fair and accurate and that people could understand.
0: Ted Cruz, thanks for being our guest.
1: Thank you, my friend. God bless.
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0: out of the woods yet. I'm Chris DeMeo, Fox News. The nor'easter continues to batter much of the East Coast. Heavy rain and high winds hitting the region. Fox Weather's Bob Van Dillen has more from Manasquan, New Jersey.
1: High water, that's been the big issue right around these areas. And we had a major flood. It was the fifth highest high tide in Manasquan history. Now, the storms, I mean, it's just been parked offshore. It's been throttling the Jersey Shore now. This is the second night in a row. Now it looks like all the trending with the models edging it back across the Jersey Shore. It kind of camped out there for all day, just winding around, and then finally ejecting out by Monday. Biggest concern around here, yeah, it's the beach erosion, it's the coastal flooding, but it's the onset of the winds that are still going to be cranking. We're watching these winds gusting overnight to 60 miles per hour.
0: The storm knocking out power to roughly 100,000 customers in the region. The storm claiming the life of a 56-year-old Brooklyn man when a tree fell on him. Meantime, Hurricane Nolo is taking aim at Hawaii. Sustained winds are 100 miles an hour, but it's expected to become a major hurricane by early in the morning. Meantime, Molo is still a powerful force storm with 145 winds off the Mexico coast. After Iran proposed a deal to reopen the Strait of Hormuz, President Trump rejected the offer.
2: President Trump says he is still open to negotiations, but he found that this proposal, the demands that Iran placed on the U.S. under it, to be too bold given the economic condition that Iran has put itself in. Listen.
3: What they want to do is immediately open the Hormuz Strait. You know why? Because they're dying. You know why they're dying? Because they have no money coming in. Because they get their money from the Hormuz Strait.
2: Now, President Trump says that his Chinese counterpart during this week's three-day state visit agrees that Iran should never have a nuclear weapon. But the president did not address whether to spoke about alleged aid that...
0: Fox's Alexandria Hoff. 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
17: A candidate for Austin City Council was arrested as he walked his dog this morning after a Texas Department of Public Safety officer spotted him and recognized him as having a warrant out for his arrest. The Travis County Sheriff's Office shows the candidate has a riot participation charge after being part of a protest last Sunday in North Austin over an Immigration and Customs Enforcement arrest. Police were called this morning to a convenience store in San Antonio where they confronted a man with a shotgun sticking out of his duffel bag. The man was ducking between cars in the parking lot, but when police told him to surrender, they say he racked the shotgun and pointed it at them. By then, 10 police officers had arrived. The man was shot and is now in critical condition. I'm Mike Shiloh.
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12: All we get is a couple of pandas. We've been enduring the TikTok slop, and all we get is a couple of pandas. I mean, you've been stealing our damn IP, and all we get is a couple of pandas. These people desperately want to have something wrong with them so they can seem special. That's really what identity politics is. People make up stuff about themselves so that they can seem specialer and they can get more attention.
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13: Well, I want to thank the Honorable President and the First Lady for everything they've done for myself and my wife during this visit. Everything is done to the highest order of perfection, and there is thought in every little detail, and it's greatly appreciated.
19: Thank you. 领航掌舵在五月份总统访华的时候我们定位呢中美关系是建设性战略稳定关系这一次我们又拓展了它的内涵我们定位呢中美关系是相互基于相互尊重公平平等的建设性战略稳定关系 我们看到了中美关系的前景啊，更加的光明。
12: We all speak.
13: The president and I are like two people that's charting the course for the great ship of China-U.S. relations. When the president visited China in May, we agreed on the vision of building a constructive China-U.S. relationship of strategic stability. This time, we've agreed to add new substance to it. That the relationship will be a constructive one of strategic stability on the basis of respect.
12: Yeah. I mean... This is all making me feel really petty. And the reason it's making me feel really petty is, I mean, he's saying all of these things, and I'm like, do I really want that? Do I really want a relationship with an entity that unleashed Wu Flu and never admitted that they did it? They never admitted that they did it. They deny it to this day. I'm just like, how do you have a relationship going forward with something like that? That's kind of like, that's what I'm talking about. And it's not just that. It's also the theft of IP. I mean, I'm wondering, did Jimmy Lai come up at all during the fancy dinner? The big fancy state dinner last night that all the tech people came out to. They were all like wearing their multi-$1,000 couture. And I'm just wondering, Jimmy Lai, who is in prison because he's a Christian for all of these fake disciples out there under the woke Reich banner. Not a single one of them have ever said anything about Jimmy Lai. I mean, I just found it vulgar. And I know I get it. It's, you know, diplomacy state, but I don't do that kind of diplomacy. I would have been like, you can have a sit down when you release this guy. You can have a sit down with me. That is something I remember we went over with Barack Obama. But who was it that Barack Obama met? And everybody was really mad. He was meeting with different tyrants without any kind of preconditions. I don't like giving the attention of our president of the United States. I don't like giving that attention away without it needs to be used as leverage, if that makes sense. And I don't, maybe that happened. Now, I'm all about giving the benefit of the doubt here. Maybe that happened. Maybe that was something that we just were not privy to. We didn't see. I don't know. But it just, otherwise, I got to be honest with you. I'm like, I just don't know how all cool I am with allowing the CCP to just meet with our president without any kind of preconditions or any kind of demands. I feel like Trump needs to use that to his advantage as much as possible. Oh, well, you want to meet with me? This is what I'm going to need. Now, I also know that Trump is, he doesn't want to be showed up. And I get this. So like when he met with Xi Jinping when they were in China, China rolled out the red carpet, not because they were trying to be friendly with the United States. That's not my opinion. They rolled out the red carpet for POTUS, his second term, because they were trying to like really rub it in. I mean, it's weird because for all of the discussion that we have with Trump and China, they've always had a pretty friendly relationship. I don't know if you remember the first time, this was during Trump's first term, that he was out, he visited China, and they had this big dinner, and they played at the Chinese state dinner, they played this video of Trump's granddaughter. It's Ivanka Trump's daughter, who's 15 now, and she's fluent in Mandarin. And so she was front and center at this state dinner yesterday, and she did this video for Xi Jinping and his wife. And she called them, you know, Grandpa Xi and Grandma Peng, and did a whole song for them in Mandarin. And they played that video at the first time for Trump's first term. And that's when she was very young. They played that video for them, and the whole Chinese press like lost their mind. They were like, oh my gosh, A+. They fawned all over her. And it went really well in terms of Trump ingratiating the U.S. and having that relationship. It went really well. And I think that's why she was front and center at the dinner last night, because she was present with her mother. I didn't see Jared Kushner there, but she was present there, and she's fluent in Mandarin. And so they had her out again. So he likes to wow, and he likes to impress, not because, now don't misunderstand me, not because he's like a butt kisser, but for those people at that level, it's like a flex of control. Look how much I can give you. Look how I can shower up on you dinners and dignitaries and attract celebrities to come and dine with you. It is very much a power move. It's a power move. It's not him going over the top being hospitable because he's butt kissing. He's showing off like, this is just some of what we can do that you can't. And that's what some of last night's was, you know. And I was kind of keeping that in my mind. At the same time, I was also simultaneously thinking, he needs to ask. I hope they've asked about Jimmy Lai. I'm sure somebody's brought it up. I would hope. But I think there has to be a way to thread that needle and have that kind of give and take, right? There has to be a way to thread that needle just a little bit and have a give and take where you maybe we'll consider an additional meeting, or maybe we'll venture forth on this particular topic if we're able to get this. And I feel like that's like fairly reasonable. But the dinner last night, I also think they kind of have some of the same people that come out to these dinners time after time. But this, I don't know. It just is, it's very interesting, the dynamic here. So as we were saying, they also had, they're hosting them for tea. They're at tea time. They had tea time earlier. And I was looking at the schedule because they have a lot of stuff happening with this visit. And we're going to see what, you know, it actually brings forward. Is it going to bring forward better cooperation? Is it going to bring forward less aggression towards China? Don't know. So they're leaving after, they're visiting the National Archives. They had tea time. They're visiting the National Archives. They're viewing the founding documents, the Declaration of Independence, the Bill of Rights, the Constitution. I don't know if they're actually going into like the vault downstairs or not. That's where they have some stuff that's never been circulated in public. And then after that, the Xi Jinping and his wife are leaving out of joint base at Andrews and flying back to China. So they had tons of meetings yesterday. They had their formal welcome ceremony. They had the flyover and all of that. And then they also had a bunch of bilateral meetings. Everything was in everything began in the Oval Office, and I think it moved to a different room. And then the First Lady entertained the Chinese First Lady, and they were at the Smithsonian National Museum of Asian Art, and they had photos and stuff done there. So they had like a full on thing. There was a lot of stuff that's been packed into these, you know, 2.5 days, and they had their big state dinner. And yesterday, Trump said that Xi Jinping would be the first foreign leader to step foot into the new ballroom when they have the new ballroom finished, that he'll be the first dignitary to go in. And that might be something next year. So I don't know if that's like a signal of how well it went, whatever, but it's very interesting. So whether or not it's successful remains to be seen. I think everybody's kind of holding their breath for the most part. Now, in the meantime, a bunch of other things happening as well to hit, because we have everything yesterday with the United Nations, Netanyahu's speech, which was a very, very powerful and very convicting speech that he gave, and he blasted foreign leaders there. Many of the foreign leaders he claimed that got up and walked out were foreign leaders that privately thanked him for targeting Iran and destabilizing the regime, which I don't doubt it. I absolutely don't doubt it. And he wasn't arrested. Yesterday, Zohra Mamdani decided to plant olive trees with quote-unquote Palestinian families from Gaza, which I thought was just absolutely cringe. I mean, do we know what the Palestinians, their favorite elected government, do you want to know how they deal with I just hope nobody ties any rape victims to these trees at Gracie Mansion and has another, you know, Gazan-fueled Hamas rape-a-thon. So he did that yesterday while that's what he did. And keep in mind, too, 17 days after that October 7th massacre, while the United States was still trying to figure out just how many Americans were killed and which Americans, because there were some taken into taken as hostages, while the United States was still trying to figure out the identity of Americans and Israel was trying to dig through the rubble and identify ash and bone of all the people who were murdered, Zohra Mamdani led a big giant protest with a bunch of Hamas simps screaming from the river to the sea. So never forget, that's what he did. He's a terrorist. He's an Islamist. Abdul El-Sayed, I keep seeing these arguments on the left, from moderates on the left, that say, no, Zohra Mamdani is not an Islamist, but he is a socialist. No, he's absolutely an Islamist, and as is Abdul El-Sayed. And it's funny because the socialists think that these Islamists give a damn at all whatsoever about their ideology or their fight for political dominance. They don't. They only care about advancing Islamism. The left is never going to learn, and the right hasn't even begun. We have more on the way as we roll towards headlines. And as we do so, the folks who make the program possible, it is the partners over at Byrna Gun, although it's not a gun. You're like, okay, well, what is it? Well, it shoots chemical irritant projectiles that can deter threats from up to 60 feet away. Now, you might compare it to a stun gun or a taser. The difference, though, is that those have maybe one or two rounds. The Byrna CL, which stands for Compact Launcher, actually has a 15-round shot capacity per cartridge. So there's also no recoil. Very easy target acquisition. And here's the big kicker. If you're 19... If you're 20 and you live off campus and you have to walk a lot to campus, and especially now as the days are going to start getting shorter, that kind of increases your chances at becoming a criminal statistic, right? becoming a victim. I mean, crime is, you know, especially in college towns, is not exactly low. So you can't carry a firearm, but you can carry a Brenna CL. And you can actually conceal it very well. It's the size, about the size of an iPhone. So again, no permits, no background checks. 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

0: And now, all of the news you would probably miss. It's time for Dana's Quick Five.
1: All right, so we're going to come back to this because there's a bigger topic here. Ed Sheeran canceled concerts at Kraft's NFL Stadium. It's because of a Steve, you're on the East Coast. Northeaster?
2: Nor'easter, yeah. There's like a big cyclone off the coast of here.
1: All the weather's coming for Steve. It's going to gobble him up. You better make good choices, my dude, and maybe get some inflatables. Feels like you're going to need them. Get a life jacket.
2: No,
1: you know,
2: we're good.
1: Maybe like chain yourself down to the ground.
2: We're good here. It's just up in like Boston and Nantucket. They're getting crushed.
1: Yeah. Well, several of Sheeran's shows were canceled because of the weather. And McElturd and all of his Pally pals are like, it's because of the Pally presser. No, it's not. No, it's really not. It's the weather, but whatever. We'll come back to that. Also, let's see here. Why is everything so slow today? This is a crazy headline. A Georgia teenager was arrested after he dropped a plastic tub that contained a dismembered torso. That's a new one for the radio program. A teenager, an 18-year-old dude named Kingston Bradley, was arrested because cops responded to a missing persons call at this apartment complex. And witnesses say they saw him carrying this giant plastic container through an open area of the complex for nearly an hour. Police got a warrant. When Bradley noticed that somebody was watching him, he dropped the container on a dirt path and fled into his apartment. When officers arrived, they opened the container and they discovered the dismembered torso of a woman. And they searched his house and they found bloodstained areas, a mop, a bucket of water, carpet cleaner, strong odor of bleach, a large bloody saw. Yeah, it kind of sounds like he did it. So this dude is now on felony. He's being held on like several charges. That's kind of crazy. They have not identified who the woman is yet. So they have not identified that. Let's see. Google is going to launch an experimental data center into space next week. This actually is a good idea, but I do worry about space junk. You know, I do worry about that. So people are asking whether or not this is actually an Elon Musk idea. I think it's actually a good idea, but again, you do have to watch out for the space junk because there is a lot. And remember, one of the recent incidents where this International Space Station had been damaged was due to space junk. So just kind of keep that in mind. And the Australian Prime Minister says OpenAI hacked their government health website. 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
1: Welcome back to the program. Dana Lash with you. We're at the bottom of this first hour on a Friday. And a couple of things to hit. One of them I saw on X yesterday. Well, we're going to get to this big I don't know, this giant debate of socialism. Not to be had a survey where they looked at Americans' acceptance of socialism has hit an all-time high. I love, by the way, that this is all out simultaneously when Xi Jinping is coming to visit the United States and you got Zohra Mamdani up doing his stuff in New York. Huh. So the Gallup poll looks at favorability. Now, remember, we are also in the middle of an educational crisis. A crisis where it's not just students, it's also grown adults. Gallup poll favorability ratings looks at capitalism. Favorable, 55%. Unfavorable, 43%. That is an 8% increase from the polling on this, what, a year and a half ago? Socialism, a new high, plus 8, 43%. Unfavorable, down by 5. 53%. Now, the crazy thing is that the biggest drivers in terms of demo for socialism acceptance, it's not Gen X. Gen X is the generation that's going to save the world if they care to, if we care to. 18 to 34, socialism net favorability has gained nearly 20 points. Ages 35 to 54, it has fallen by 8. Now, one thing to know, in other surveys that look not necessarily specifically at socialism versus capitalism, but at big government and government expansion, Gen X has been the most consistent generation in opposing government expansion, socialism, communism, and where it's concerned favorability singularly for capitalism alone, Gen X has remained the most consistent. Now, the boomers, I don't know if I would say 55 and up is boomers, because aren't some older Gen X like in their 50s?
18: Yeah.
1: So I would say this is like old Gen X and then boomers. It's down by 29. So the older Gen X and the boomers aren't big. They're not really in favor of socialism. But 18 to 34 year old Republicans or people that would say that they are on the right are. They absolutely are, Democrats and Republicans. So that's pretty interesting. The positive rating for socialism has topped 40% for the first time. And I think it's a combination of two things. I think people don't know what it is. And I think people think that you can have some socialism, just like you can be a little pregnant. Here's my point on that.

0: there is not a tax for it. The government is taking too much and spending more than it's even taking in, which signals to you just how bad it is. The problem with that is not to control business, or the solution, rather. The solution to that isn't to control business and tell them how they can operate. The solution is GTFO out of business and let them operate the way that they need to. I have no doubt that businesses would rather hire American workers. I know we would all much rather have American workers working in American businesses. But we would also like to have a government that is reflective, has policies reflective of that position. So until those policies change, tweets like this are nothing more than exercises in vanity. If you really believe in American businesses hiring American workers, why is it that the policies don't reflect that? Why do we have punitive taxation that make it difficult not only to hire American workers, but to expand benefits for American workers? Why can't we do that? Did you know that there were actually some of the biggest corporate businesses, some of the biggest businesses in America during the healthcare fight when Republicans had four, I read all of them, four separate healthcare proposals that were in committee that Nancy Pelosi refused to bring to the floor? One of them was very much promoted by what you would call corporate America. And that bill was the one that actually made it to where your own health insurance was portable, that your employer couldn't terminate it, your employer couldn't mess with your rates, that it was all entirely in your hands. And they supported that. The government overruled them. Republicans refused to bring it up now. So they give you all of this lip service about being for workers, and they try to make corporate America the bad guy. Too much corporation. Yeah, you don't want corporations running everything, but that's a stupid freshman collegiate argument that's not in reflective of the real world in which we're operating. The problem is I see people saying statements like this, and I see these same people supporting policies that make this a continuation. So don't sit here and tell me that you care about the American worker when you're making it harder for businesses to hire the American worker. Don't sit here and tell me that you care about the American worker when you refuse to allow the American worker to actually control their own health insurance. Don't tell me that you care about the American worker when you're literally talking about stealing money from them to pay other families. So I don't believe that the policies match the sentiment of this tweet. It is fake. Fake concern. And I don't like to see it happen on the Republican side. We have more to come as we roll towards the conclusion of our first hour, second hour on the way, our partners that bring you the program. 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
11: Are there any candidates out there running now, maybe just in office, that you're excited about?
12: Yeah, the ones that have been interesting to me, I mean, obviously, Mamdani in New York. Mm-hmm. He is one that has been very interesting to me. Abdul El Saeed.
11: Oh, yeah.
12: In Michigan.
11: He's a buddy of ours. We used to do a show with him here.
12: Oh, really?
11: Yeah.
12: I didn't realize that.
11: Yeah, I'll give you his number. He's great.
0: What? Oh, boy. Yeah, Colin Kaepernick. Who is he still like, oh, I could play, but people don't like me because whatever, identity politics. He's out there flirting. Mamdani and El Saeed, he's trying to get into the news. So he's trying to throw bombs out there. Like, look, it's me, Colin Kaepernick. You guys have forgot about me and haven't been talking about me for several years, much to your relief, because I'm annoying AF. But hey, here I am trying to get worm my way back into some sphere of influence. Here, it's me, Colin Kaepernick. I was like not even a valuable player. I'm not even all that great compared to other football players. But hey, don't let that stop you. It's because everyone else is racist. R-A-Y-S-I-S. By the way, here I'm going to start talking about these two people who have been making headlines so I can maybe try to siphon off some of the shine for myself. Or you could just learn how to play football better. Because people who play football good don't have these problems. Just saying. I always hate it when I see people who suck out loud. And they're like, the problem isn't me, it's you. No, it's you. You suck. That's what. Like, maybe if Mackleturd wrote better songs and didn't have to have five songwriters credited for one song, then maybe he wouldn't be in a position where he has to act like a palletard in order to get people to get butts in seats who don't even like his music, but they're just there to make a point because they hate Jews. I mean, you know, they're there not because they like you, you absolute clown turd. They're there because they hate Jews. Don't mistake it. All right. So we've got, oh boy, some more things. Barack Obama says that things would be better if women were in charge of every government for 2 years. I feel like he's never worked for a woman. Now, I said this on X. Don't even say it because I hear all of you guys thinking simultaneously. Everybody and their mother was like, yeah, I mean, he should try being married to one. Everybody said this on X. I feel like he's never met a woman. I have worked for and with women, and it has been a nightmare. It has been a nightmare every time. And effeminate men are just as bad. Like, weak effeminate men can be just as bad. So we're going to talk about this remark, because I heartily disagree. Not everybody can be a Margaret Thatcher. She was like a once-in-a-lifetime thing. Stick with us. We got more in store.
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17: Easter to intensify. I'm Deborah Valentine, Fox News. Coastal communities across the Northeast are bracing as severe weather conditions slam their communities from a rare September nor'easter. Fox Weather's Bob Van Dillon is in Manasquan, New Jersey.
18: High water, that's been the big issue right around these areas. And we had a major flood. It was the fifth highest high tide in Manasquan history. Now the storms, I mean, it's just been parked offshore. It's been throttling the Jersey Shore now. This is the second night in a row. Now it looks like all the trending with a mom. models edging it back across the Jersey Shore and kind of camped out there for all day, just winding around and then finally ejecting out by Monday. Biggest concern around here, yeah, it's the beach erosion, it's the coastal flooding, but it's the onset of the winds that are still going to be cranking. We're watching these winds gusting overnight to 60 miles per hour.
17: At least one death is reported due to the nor'easter. A 56-year-old Brooklyn, New York man died when a tree fell on him. Power outages, flight delays, and flooding all reported. Hurricane Nolo is bringing dangerous winds and flooding as it passes south of Hawaii's Big Island. Fox Weather's Robert Ray is in Waiohinu with the latest.
19: Breaking news right here, and this is Waiohinu, and it is just rushing water down our roadways. This is what we feared, but unfortunately, debris, rocks are all coming down here, and this entire roadway, this town, has water rushing through the streets. Unfortunately, all this water coming down mountainsides, it has nowhere to go. These are similar scenes to what happened during Hurricane Lala just about 5 weeks ago, and there is no wind where we're at, but extremely heavy rain, and this is part of that onslaught of rain that we were talking about, the 20 inches or so.
17: Hurricane Nolo follows Hurricane Lowell in early September and Hurricane Lala in August. Tropical Storm Moke also dumped significant rain on the island following Hurricane Lala. 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
30: A candidate for Austin City Council was arrested as he walked his dog this morning after a Texas Department of Public Safety officer spotted him and recognized him as having a warrant out for his arrest. The Travis County Sheriff's Office shows the candidate has a riot participation charge after being part of a protest last Sunday in North Austin over an Immigration and Customs Enforcement arrest. Police were called this morning to a convenience store in San Antonio where they confronted a man with a shotgun sticking out of his duffel bag. The man was ducking between cars in the parking lot, but when police told him to surrender, they say he racked the shotgun and pointed it at them. By then, 10 police officers had arrived. The man was shot and is now in critical condition. I'm Mike Shiloh.
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0: All we get's a couple of pandas. We've been enduring the TikTok slob, and all we get's a couple of pandas. I mean, you've been stealing our damn IP, and all we get's a couple of pandas. These people desperately want to have something wrong with them so they can seem special. That's really what identity politics is. People make up stuff about themselves so that they can seem specialer and they can get more attention.
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0: Welcome back to the program, ladies and gentlemen. It's Dana Lash. Hi, it's me. We're at the top of the second hour on a Friday, getting you all set up for the weekend. I don't know if you watched some of the nuttiness that happened at the United Nations.
3: Accurate.
0: Yeah, I think that's accurate. I make a really solid effort to not concern myself with the UN in so much beyond my tax dollars, all of our tax dollars. But I will say it was quite interesting to see one of the speeches yesterday and the reaction to it. And I thought Trump's was great. I noticed that Trump and Netanyahu both basically walked in there and busted nuts, man. They like just busted heads. They kicked people out. They were like throwing, I mean, not really throwing, but verbally they were flipping tables. It was very interesting to see. I mean, Trump basically was like, well, we know you guys are all horrible, but here I am. You guys suck out loud, but here I am. It's me, Trump, better than all of you. I mean, that was kind of entertaining. He didn't do that verbatim, but I'm just saying there was that mood. And then Netanyahu came in and was all, remember the pagers? Heck yeah, you do. Beep, beep, blinkers. And that was actually pretty fascinating. I don't know if you guys saw this. This is what audio sound by 1,110,000. Hold up. Which one's a pager?
3: One.
0: Oh yeah, the beep. You know why? I was looking for pager instead of beeper. That's why I couldn't see it. This is cut one. Listen.
4: Israel hammered Hamas. We pummeled Hezbollah. You remember the beepers? Remember these things? Remember them? Yeah. Well, I can tell you this. Hezbollah certainly remembers them.
0: Yeah, they do. I saw a video of a dude who had his pager explode, and it was like by his groin, and he was at a market, and he doubled over and fell to the ground, and it was glorious because that dude was an absolute Terry in the Thrax way. Key and Peele. He is an absolute straight-up Terry. And that was pretty. There's a movie coming out. I love the timing on everything, by the way. There's a movie coming out called Paging Hezbollah. What is it called? Is it Paging Hezbollah? I think that's what it's called. It's from, there's some Daily Wire people involved in it that like work with Daily Wire but do this kind of on the side. But there's a movie coming out and it's Paging Hezbollah. And it's coming out on October 30th. And it looks at that op where they had all these pagers used by these Hezbollah operatives in Lebanon that all exploded. I mean, this thing was years in the making. That is like one of the funniest ops I've ever seen in my life. Like they smuggled them into their command network. They got that. I mean, dang. And so that movie's coming out. He held it up. He's like, yeah, you guys remember these? Did you see the faces of some of the Islamists in the room? They were horrified. How dare you blow up the nuts of our Terries? How dare you do that? So bad men. How dare you blow them up? It's so men. I mean, I found it hysterical, especially when you know what some of the Hezbollah guys did and how many people are actually in Hezbollah. It's crazy. There was a story. I didn't believe it at first. Because when you think of terrorists, I think of generally ugly, dowdy people that just look like monsters, right? And there's a story of this, and this is not a one-off. It was a surgeon, literal surgeon in Lebanon, who was moonlighting as a Hezbollah operative. And then he went after October 7th and joined Hezbollah and ended up getting killed. And the dude was like a good-looking guy. He was not objectively ugly by any means. He looked like a normal, good-looking surgeon, right? Like if he had walked into like a cocktail party, the women would be trying to get with him. And he was a terrorist who hates Jews, wanted to kill as many as possible. There was video of him chanting about it. That is insane. There are stories of lawyers, because Hezbollah is you're born in the creed. And I will tell you this. All of the people, let me dispute some myths here. All of the people that said, oh my gosh, they knew, Israel knew about October 7th in advance. Yeah, they did. But it was supposed to happen in April. That's what they knew. There was indications that there was something being planned for April. I don't know if it was Shin Bet or Mossad or whoever got word of it first. And it was thwarted. And so Hamas pulled back. Now, here's why that's terrifying. Because that April date, Hezbollah was supposed to help. Now, Hamas and Hezbollah have the same end goal. They hate Israel. They're both paid by Qatar and Iran, mainly Iran. But they both hate Israel, and they both want the same thing. This is where you have to thank the good Lord above for human frailty. And I would put ego into that. And I'll come back to that in a minute. Bookmark that. So it was supposed to be in April. Then it was thwarted. And Hezbollah was going to be helping Hamas. How do I know this? Because I literally talked to some folks in command and IDF because I wanted to know. I don't think people realize how uncomfortable I can be sometimes when I go, I will just ask, did you know about this in advance? And if you did, what did you do about it? I mean, I was asking people about this on camera. In fact, coming up next month, I have an interview with one of the generals in the IDF reserves. And I asked him point blank that question on camera. And we're going to air it for you. It was supposed to be in April. But it got thwarted. They found out. And I will say it was a little modified. It was a little, they didn't have all the details, but it ended up changing dramatically from April to October. Now, here's why that's scary. When I say that Hezbollah was going to act with Hamas and they did not. So when that plan was discovered and Hamas changed tactics and they decided to change up how they were going to do it, and they started looking at October. They wanted Hezbollah to join with them in October, like was being planned in April. The only reason that Hezbollah didn't is because of egos. This gets back to human frailty. You got a little bit of a difference between Sunni and Shia, but they still have the same end goal. But there was, you know, basically Hezbollah was like, you're not going to tell us what to do. And Hamas is like, we're not trying to tell you what to do, but you should, if you hate Israel too, join in with us, blah, blah, blah. It was that. The reason that is scary is because the number of rockets that Hamas fired on October 7th to send everyone into their bunkers, the reason they fired so many rockets, and there people in Israel are literally so used to them firing rockets, they do not flinch. Like, you know how you're at a gun range and you can tell people who go to the gun range regularly because you can see who flinches when they hear gunshots and who doesn't? The same thing in Israel. They don't even flinch anymore. That's crazy to me. Bomb shelters in the north and south are just so normal. They don't even, it's nothing. And so that morning when every single one of the survivors and all of the people that I talked to, they said that they were like, oh, we just thought it was Hamas as usual. It took me a minute to even recover from that to ask another question. I'm like, are you serious? But then they said they noticed that the rockets kept coming, and then they kept increasing in frequency of being fired off, and that, I mean, they fired thousands. It was like everything that they had in their stockpile. And that's when they knew something was different. Now, why did they do that? Because they wanted everybody to run into the bomb shelters. Why? Well, Israel originally had been planning for a tunnel attack. Like, they thought that Hamas, who have tunnels going right up to the border, you know, right up there near Sderot and everywhere else, they thought they were going to be coming up through the tunnels, not doing what they did. So they wanted everyone in the bunker so they knew where they were. And then they had plans to get them out. That's why. So going back to this, everyone says, well, they knew. They knew about April. They didn't know about October. They thought they had thwarted it. And had Hezbollah joined in October, the amount of rockets that Hamas was firing and the amount of rockets that Hezbollah has fired, there's a really legitimate question as to whether or not Israel would be here today. They do not have the capacity, that many interceptors, to handle all of those rockets from north and south. So really, terrorist ego got in their own way. Now, for the accusations, because people were saying all this yesterday when he showed up to Bieber, people were like, oh, well, he was, Netanyahu was paying Hamas. Netanyahu paid Hamas. They financed this. Yes and no. Did Israel give Hamas money? Yeah, absolutely they did. They paid for them to get medical treatment. They paid for Sinwar to have brain surgery. They paid for the polio vaccinations that just happened all through with kids in Gaza last February. They paid for food and aid and sent money over. They employed day workers and made sure they had salaries because they were still viewing the problem as maybe this is one of an economic plus an ideological one. So are you seriously going to get mad? Yeah. And you know what? If they didn't do it, nunchucks like you people, the ones who are making these arguments, would have said, oh, well, they're contributing to the famine. They're contributing. So yeah. And guess how well that worked for them? If the accusation is that they were trying to pay them off, well, then that failed spectacularly, didn't it? It's such a stupid argument. So he gets up there, he shows off the pagers. Everybody's livid. They're so mad. And then he calls out Mandani. He calls out a couple of people. This is cut two. This is really good. Listen.
4: Shame on you. Shame on you for distorting the facts. Shame on you for inverting victim and aggressor. Shame on you for spitting in the face of truth. Mr. Mamdani, since you were elected mayor of this city, many Jews no longer feel safe in New York. They talk to me. They tell me. This isn't the city we remember. It changed so quickly. Now, it's no wonder. You praise criminals convicted of supporting Hamas. You count as friends people like Hassan Piker, who said America deserved 9/11. America deserved 9/11. Some friends you have. You invite into your home a Palestinian journalist who filmed Hamas terrorists beating and torturing Israeli hostages, and later admitted that he refused to publish the videos in order to protect, you guessed it, the terrorists.
0: There you go. That's absolutely correct. Now, we got Mandani responding, too, and Hassan Piker. Ugh. We're going to get into that. We're also going to get into Marjorie Taylor Greene's gone full leftist. She's praising and celebrating Nancy Pelosi. It's amazing what failed ambition does to people, right? And then McElturd announces he's going to do a quote-unquote free Palestine tour after the Ed Sheeran debacle. I don't know if he realizes what Palestinians did at the last music festival, but, you know, we should probably talk about that. 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We should all be concerned about the rise of Marxist ideology in America because it threatens the very freedoms that make this country what it is. 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

0: And now, all of the news you would probably miss. It's time for Dana's Quick Five.
1: So this is interesting. I had two headlines from last segment where the FDA is, an FDA panel has endorsed a first of its kind cancer blood test. That is so, I think they need to make that like available to everybody because you can find, you can tell this stuff does indicate in blood work. Absolutely. And they said now they've endorsed the blood test designed to spot signs of various cancers in healthy people. They're saying, look, it's far from how well the tech works, but it's a start. I do think it's a start. I think that's a great way. As much as we can be preventative as possible, we should run towards that. Most Americans in a new survey say the mental load regularly reaches maximum capacity. I agree with this entirely. And Kane noted, too, that, you know, we are not meant to take on every problem of everything. You've done what you've done. Put it to bed, you know. And I really, people are just besieged by stuff. I've had to make it like an absolute effort to completely almost go digitally MIA over the weekend with some exceptions, mostly rare, but it's true. I mean, you have to, let's see. Tesla's are, oh, I'm not even going to do this. I'm not even doing the Tesla thing. So Tesla's argument in court about free speech, and they used a slur as an example. And they were trying to be nuanced and talk about speech and what is, and of course the people over at Futurism, they're mentally like short-brained and they just didn't understand it. United Airlines is dragged after a woman says she was trapped next to a totally pervert passenger. This is a horrifying story. I would have probably opened his neck up. United Airlines is facing backlash. They made a 25-year-old woman sit next to a guy that she had reported for self-pleasure during a flight. The man was between 35 and 40, and she said, I just got the feeling that he's done this before. And she said that he would not stop. And she told staff that she was very uncomfortable. She needed to be moved, and they made her sit down and forced her to sit next to him. That's according to her accusation. That's insane. I think I would have, like, taken his eyes out. Stick with us. 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
1: Can we just like play music today and just chill? I would like to do that. A little Catherine wheel. Sparks are going to fly. By the way, this band was so underrated, so underappreciated. Such a tight rhythm section. If you're listening terrestrially, it's so good. Such a great track. I remember when this song came out. I think it was in college and I loved it. It's such a good song. And they only did like one album, right? Yeah. Like super undercover. Great track. By the way, if you are a subscriber to Chapter and Verse, my Substack, I have a daily track for you. And this is all stuff I actually listen to on the reg. So I think I did have Adamant today? I think I had Adamant today. Maybe it was. I don't know if it was Amp Music or Stand and Deliver. I can't remember what I had. But yeah, all good stuff. All right, so this, let me go back to this story right up hell. Barack Obama says things would be better if women were in charge of every government for 2 years. This is something this man actually said. This is Cut 16. Listen to him say these things. What?
2: Even when I was president, I sometimes fantasized.
1: I'm sure you did.
2: About.
1: If you chef? Put
2: women in charge of every government for like 2 years. And then just kind of saw, all right, how are things going? I have a strong belief that things would, they wouldn't be perfect.
3: But they'd be better.
2: But they'd be better.
1: Wow. Okay, I got two lanes of thought. My first thought is this is what a condescending chauvinist would say. Because men who are in the habit of treating women biblically as equals in terms of their value in the kingdom. I'm not talking about, you know, nature and all that stuff. I'm talking about their value in the kingdom. Men who regularly, biblically treat women as they're called to, they don't have to do these overtures like this. They don't have to make these grand overtures like, well, I believe that women would. Nobody has to do that because all universal statements are dumb. So that's my one line of thought. The second is that I don't think he's ever worked for a woman or worked with a woman. I have worked with women and for women, and it is a nightmare. I told you when I had my first child, I was 21 years old. My husband worked at a place that it was run by women. Caddy, drinking at lunch, women. And very far left leaning women. The same women today who say things like, we need to force businesses to provide this and that for employees. When I gave birth, they only allowed him the afternoon. And thankfully, he was there when I gave birth. Because they weren't going to allow him to have any time off at all whatsoever. So, and my mom worked at the time. So when I went home, the day that I went home, he had to race back to work. So I was by myself the day that we went home, and then he had to race to the hospital, bring us home, and then race back to work. And I was there with, like, barely able to walk, and I had a newborn. And it was really tough. And I never forgot that because it was a female workplace that did that. It was women workplace. I could name them right now if I wanted to be really evil, but I'm not. But I never forgot that. And then while he was getting me at the airport, they were constantly trying to get a hold of him. Or not airport, sorry, hospital. They were constantly trying to get a hold of him. They were like calling him nonstop. It was ridiculous. And these were left-leaning women who demand, like, we should have a year off if we have babies, full paid. Like, that's the kind of stuff they say. But that's how they actually ran their workplace. So that's my first experience with women. Secondly, I've worked at in a workplace where I've had catty women who were at each other's throats. And this was in a newsroom. They were at each other's throats every damn day. And it was to the point where I would literally do my broadcast and I would leave. And it was, and Kane knows, it was awful. I got called into HR to settle disputes at one point, like four times in one week. And I remember I got really mad about it one time because I had to try to make a dentist appointment and I had to leave my job. I had to leave work. I finished work for the day and HR was demanding that I go in there because two women in the workplace had had another fight and I was done. And I actually went to the boss and I unloaded. And the expectation was, well, if you're, a senior employee here, help out. I'm like, I don't do HR. This is not what I get paid to do. Not my circus, not my monkeys. Fix it. Because it was affecting everything. And every day it was something. Every day.

0: be exceptions to this. No one's saying that they're not. But it's not the rule. You know what I'm saying? It's not the rule. It's just craziness. Just craziness. So I saw that and I was like, oh, heck no. Heck no. I mean, maybe that's his experience. Definitely isn't all of ours. And he goes, yeah, old men cling to power. Like him? Isn't he in his mid-60s? Would you not argue that he's also clinging to power? I mean, I'm just, you know, wondering. The whole thing is crazy. And he was also talking about social media. No one trusts legacy media anymore. I'm going to play this real quick and then we're going to move on. This is cut 15. Listen to this, where he was talking about social media in this form.
1: I will say that the rise of social media and the siloing, the information bubbles that we all occupy, so that the reality of somebody who's reading the New York Times is entirely foreign to somebody who's watching Fox News. We're going to have to find ways to bridge that. And we're going to have to create new town squares, essentially, where everybody is having a common dialogue with certain rules. And that becomes even more important as technology accelerates and AI and deepfakes and all kinds of nonsense is coming.
0: But I mean, he was one of the people that did that. I will have you know, when he was running for president in 2008, the Obama Truth Squad, and I wrote about it at the time, and he had, was it Glenn Boyer? Sheriff Glenn Boyer came, do you remember? I think it was like one of the Jeffco sheriffs. And then it was the prosecutor from the Mike Brown case. And another prosecutor. Let me look this up real quick. Let me actually pull up my own story on it. They did this ad. And they said that they were going to go after anyone. The Barack Obama Truth Squad. And this was during the race with, it was Jennifer Joyce, that's right. Bob McCullough was the prosecuting attorney. And then I can't remember what sheriff, I want to say it was Boyer, but I can't remember what sheriff was involved. I could be wrong about the sheriff. And this was back in, 2008. They organized this network, and they said that they were going to go after claims that they said were false about Barack Obama. And the media was like celebrating this. And I just thought, I could not believe. And at the time, Bob McCullough was the St. Louis County prosecuting attorney. Yeah, it was. So I was right. It was Jefferson County Sheriff, big time Democrat, Glenn Boyer. So there was an ad that featured Boyer, Joyce, and McCullough. And they made this ad and they said, yeah, we're going after every, you know, if you're criticizing Barack Obama, we're going to look and make sure it's factual and there are going to be penalties. And I and many others lost our minds and were like, this is not how free speech in a free republic works. And it was wild. And they got so much pushback. They kind of very, very quietly dissolved the little group that they had made, and they were very proud of it. And the governor at the time, Matt Blunt, was very critical of it. I was very critical of it. We protested all of that. Interestingly enough, Bob McCullough was the St. Louis County prosecuting attorney who ended up prosecuting the Mike Brown case, remember? And that's why I always said, you're having a hardcore leftist, and if the hardcore leftist can't get a conviction for Darren Wilson in this case, that means the facts aren't there to get a conviction because it's Bob McCullough. Bob McCullough was a notorious leftist. I felt like that was a little bit of karma that came back on him, to be quite honest about that. You guys want to know another side fact? So this is totally not at all anywhere in the headlines. So what did we watch yesterday? Going to bed and I was watching, I think I had on like one of the Draculas or something. It's spooky season, so I watch scary movies, right? I relax by watching scary movies and crocheting and figuring out what I'm going to shoot on Saturday. So Jerry Ryan, who was 7 of 9, remember from Star Trek? Star Trek? And what version was she on? I can't remember. She was, yeah, it was after Picard. It was Janeway. It was under Janeway.

0: So Jeri Ryan was in the movie. She ended up being one of like the vampires that Dracula turned. And my one of my kids was like, oh, good night, I'm going to bed. And I was like, oh, this woman right here. I said, this woman right here is the reason Barack Obama's in the White House or got into the White House. And they were like, what? Full stop. So I had to explain how Jeri Ryan basically is the reason that Barack Obama got elected. Do you guys remember that story with Jeri Ryan and her husband, Jack Ryan from Illinois? Do you guys remember that whole story? This was back in like 04, 05. Jack Ryan, he was an investment banker. He was running against Barack Obama for this Senate seat that a Republican, Peter Fitzgerald, was in. And he was running against Barack Obama. And he had, it was very close. Barack Obama was within the margin of error, but he still had barely a lead on him. And Democrats were very worried about it. So what ended up happening is that Jack Ryan and Jeri Ryan were getting divorced. And Jeri Ryan allowed her divorce records from 1999 to be unsealed. Democrats were trying really hard to get those records. And when those records were unsealed, it revealed that Jack Ryan had asked Jeri Ryan to go to sex clubs with him. Now, they were a married couple. I'm not going to sit here. Whatever. You know, let your freak flag fly. Just, you know, I just don't want to hear about it. And they were in Paris, and apparently they visited one before they left. And that came out, and it tanked his campaign, and that's the reason Barack Obama won. Because Jeri Ryan was petty and allowed and unsealed her 1999 divorce records that forced her ex-husband out. So you can thank Jeri Ryan for Barack Obama, because I don't know if he would have won that race. It was very close. All right, we got more on the way. You didn't know that, did you? We got Florida Man coming up. 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
7: 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I'm Adam Gillette with Accuracy in Media, and we noticed. 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

0: It's his life mission to make bad decisions. It's time for Florida Man.
1: Man, I have so many Florida Man stories. Okay, so first up, there's a Florida man, again with a sword, Florida man with a sword who is accused of forcing his way into a Florida home, according to deputies. This, I'm always like, is it a machete? It was a, they had to taser him too, but he had a sword. He got, I'm trying to open this stupid story up, but it's always safari. So he, I can't say the name of this county. He forced himself in. And they had to use a foam round and a taser to, like, I guess, subdue him. And a caller told dispatchers that a dude with a sword forced his way into the home, was making people leave against their will. Deputies arrived. The guy wouldn't put the sword down, so they had to tase him and do all that stuff. Because why would you do the hard way? Right. Why would you choose the hard way if you're going to? That doesn't make any sense. Also, I got a couple of other ones. This is, oh, man. Okay. A Florida man was arrested for drunk driving. He was streaming himself while he was drunk driving. Not the smartest person at all. Florida man arrested drunk driving on a stream. And here's where it gets worse. After his mom reported it. His mom reported his YouTube live stream. Because he was making threats and he was drunk as all get out and he was live streaming on YouTube. So the mother called officers to check on Thomas Leninger, 37. And he was driving his Chevy Tahoe, driving drunk while live streaming and like doing all kinds of like stupid things in traffic. He made an illegal U-turn. He like cut through a gas station. He was weaving in and out. And then when cops finally got him pulled over, when they got him out of the vehicle, he could not even stand up straight. He was swaying. He had red glassy eyes. And they said that he smelled so strongly of alcohol, they didn't want to they didn't want to have an open flame near him. And when they go, well, how much have you had to drink? He goes, I only had a few shots. Yeah. And by the way, it's on camera. They got body camera footage. But he says the F word like every other word. So there's like no point in even playing it. Trying to air it at all. Let's see. There's also, okay, a Florida pervert was busted for trying to meet a teenage girl. And then he said, well, I only did it so because I was stressed out. He said he's in a custody battle. Oh, he's going to lose. I'm going to, but Kane, I need to share you the image of him.
2: Mm-hmm. Oh, there he is.
1: There's no neck.
2: Holy smokes.
1: There is no neck. It's just chin and chest. I'm not kidding. Like, his chin goes right to the chest. There's no neck at all. The ears are right with the shoulders. It's, like, not there. But anyway, the guy was arrested. He went to a restaurant. What he thought was he was going to meet an underage girl. He was messaging her for several days before the meeting. But surprise, surprise, he was talking to streamers who run these operations to catch predators. And, she told the man that she was 15 multiple times. He showed up. They got him. Look at that. Good. He's a pervert. Needs to be taken out. Stick with us. Third hour next.
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6: Not out of the woods. clouds yet. I'm Chris DeMeo, Fox News. The nor'easter continues to batter much of the East Coast. Heavy rain and high winds hitting the region. Fox Weather's Bob Van Dillon has more from Manasquan, New Jersey.
7: High water, that's been the big issue right around these areas. And we had a major flood. It was the fifth highest high tide in Manasquan history. Now, the storms, I mean, it's just been parked offshore. It's been throttling the Jersey Shore now. This is the second night in a row. Now it looks like all the trending with the models edging it back across the Jersey Shore. It kind of camped out there for all day, just winding around, and then finally ejecting out by Monday. Biggest concern around here, yeah, it's the beach erosion, it's the coastal flooding, but it's the onset of the winds that are still going to be cranking. We're watching these winds gusting overnight to 60 miles per hour.
6: And the storm knocking out power to roughly 100,000 customers in the region, the storm claiming the life of a 56-year-old Brooklyn man when a tree fell on him. Meantime, Hurricane Nolo is taking aim at Hawaii. Sustained winds are 100 miles an hour, but it's expected to become a major hurricane early on Sunday. After Iran proposed a deal to reopen the Strait of Hormuz, the president rejected the offer.
8: President Trump says he is still open to negotiations, but he found that this proposal, the demands that Iran placed on the U.S. under it, to be too bold given the economic condition that Iran has put itself in. Listen.
9: What they want to do is immediately open the Hormuz Strait. You know why? Because they're dying. You know why they're dying? Because they have no money coming in. Because they get their money from the Hormuz Strait.
8: Now, President Trump says that his Chinese counterpart during this week's three-day state visit agrees that Iran should never have a nuclear weapon. But the president did not address whether to spoke about alleged aid that Beijing has provided to Iran.
6: Fox's Alexandria Hoff. 17 people reported dead in a mass shooting in South Africa. 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
21: A candidate for Austin City Council was arrested as he walked his dog this morning after a Texas Department of Public Safety officer spotted him and recognized him as having a warrant out for his arrest. The Travis County Sheriff's Office shows the candidate has a riot participation charge after being part of a protest last Sunday in North Austin over an Immigration and Customs Enforcement arrest. Police were called this morning to a convenience store in San Antonio where they confronted a man with a shotgun sticking out of his duffel bag. The man was ducking between cars in the parking lot, but when police told him to surrender, they say he racked the shotgun and pointed it at them. By then, 10 police officers had arrived. The man was shot and is now in critical condition. I'm Mike Shiloh.
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1: All we get's a couple of pandas. We've been enduring the TikTok slop, and all we get's a couple of pandas. I mean, you've been stealing our damn IP, and all we get's a couple of pandas. These people desperately want to have something wrong with them so they can seem special. That's really what identity politics is. People make up stuff about themselves so that they can seem specialer and they can get more attention.
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1: Welcome back, ladies and gentlemen. It's so good to be with you. We're at the top of this third hour. And I was listening to myself with the intro where it was like, all we get is pandas from Xi Jinping. And I had a tiny voice in the back of my head go, but they are pandas. Shut up, tiny voice. Pandas are pure chaos, by the way. They need to give us Jimmy Lai, too. We won't take anything less. All right, all right, all right. All right, guys, Marjorie Taylor, Trader Greene. You know, can I just say, oh, it'd be nice, Dana. Be nice. No, I'm not going to be nice. I just, it's so nice to see Clyde from Any Which Way But Loose. Still putting himself out there. I don't know if you remember that movie, Clint Eastwood. It was a great movie. Clyde did not get any real love from that movie. No. But then he went to Congress and wanted to run for Senate. Trump was like, you don't have a shot. Got mad at Trump for saying the facts and then decided to become a full-on commie. So here's Marjorie Taylor Greene, a.k.a. Clyde. Cut 11. Praising Nancy Pelosi, y'all.
23: Nancy Pelosi was fun to watch because this lady, first off, let me tell you, she walks around in the highest heels. It's amazing.
1: She doesn't.
23: And she goes around and she whipped her people. And she had her little pad of paper and her pencil. And she talked to everybody. She got more stuff passed. She made me so mad the whole time I was there. But she got done.
1: She got stuff done. So she is acting like she admires her. And I don't think that she admires her because she got things done. I think she admires her because she had clout. And that's desperately what Marjorie Taylor wants. Marjorie Taylor Greene. Marjorie Traitor. T-R-A-D-E-R or T-R-A-I-T-O-R. I don't know. I mean, pick your poison, man. All works, man. It all works. So she's mad and she's trying to be a bouncer for a movement that she doesn't want any part of. Cut 10. She's like, Trump's lied to us and he's betrayed us. Guys, you remember how she used to accidentally show her phone to the press so everyone could see that she was talking to POTUS? She went from being the biggest butt kisser to this. This is why I can't stand. Look, if you don't have an intellectual mourning or spiritual mourning, and if you think that loyalty is based on that, it's because it's transactional, you're going to get people like Marjorie Taylor Greene. This is cut 10. Listen.
23: So the way I see things right now is the MAGA movement, and the reason why many of us supported it was because I was never one of those hardcore Republicans. As a matter of fact, I ran for Congress in 2020 mad at Republicans and wanting to change the party. I always felt like no matter who I voted for, I got George Bush and another foreign war. And here we are again, and it was Donald Trump, who I had listened to over and over again, campaigned with him all over the country and had basically believed his words of no more foreign wars, putting America first, which was very important to me as a, just an average American that grew up in a small business, a family construction business, and raised three children.
1: She got a lot of money from her family. Let's be honest about it. So some nepo babiness. But, you know, like, why are we doing this? Why are we even doing this? This is dumb. She ended up losing. She ended up not, she couldn't run. She wanted to run for Senate. That's the truth of it. The position that she had in the House was pretty secure. And she decided that she wanted to go for Senate. It was a seat that she was not going to win by any reach. But she had deluded herself into thinking that it was going to happen. And then when Trump told her no, and Trump was being honest, Trump was looking at the lay of the land like, what are you doing? Because this is, you're going to run yourself out of a race. What are you doing? You're going to just abandon this seat. What is the deal? And so because this was, you know, that was her approach, she thought she was going to be able to do it, wasn't able to do it, got mad at Trump because he was just being honest about it. And that's all there is to it. He was just being honest about it. Like, you're not going to win, girl. It's never going to happen. Just give it up. And she didn't want to do it. So she thought that it was, she expected, I guess, that there, I guess she expected that it was just going to be given to her and that without objection and that she had the right to, I don't know. It's just so weird. The whole thing is weird. And it's unfortunate because now this is, you know, what we have. A few other things. Looking at some of the issue with Paxton and Tallarico. Oh boy. So this is cut 19. James Tallarico. He realizes that he needs Paxton in order to be able to actually successfully prosecute this campaign. And at first he said, I want to do a debate. He won't do press though. Tallarico will not go and do press. Notice that he only grants like one person on Fox to give him an interview. And he won't come on our show. He won't do any other conservative media. But he thinks this is a real flex. This is cut 19. Listen.
0: Paxton has been dodging debates all year. And it's why today I'm challenging Ken Paxton to a debate on Fox News. His handler in July said, of course we're going to debate. And then they declined three different invitations from local Texas TV stations. So let's go to Ken Paxton's safe space.
1: But it was debates with a progressive moderator. I wouldn't agree to do a debate and have a progressive moderator. Why should Paxton? I have to be honest with you. I read another article today. Let me pull this out because I don't have Facebook on this thing. I read an article today where I think it was it in Dallas or was it Wall Street Journal? And I was a little bit sassy about it. It was this, I'm looking it up on my phone right now. So forgive me for a moment because I have it saved on here. No, Texas Tribune. And it talks about Dallas-Fort Worth suburbs may be the key to Paxton versus Tallarico. And I was reading this piece and I mean, obviously it's, you know, it's a hit piece that's designed to promote one particular type of narrative, obviously. And I thought it was interesting because the people that they were quoting in this piece are Republicans in the area are Republicans that were always considered moderates. And they either were voted out of office or they left office or they were voted out of a primary. They were defeated in a primary. Every single one of them. I went through and I was looking at all of this. I'm like, I know this lawmaker. Oh, I know this lawmaker. I know the stories about all of them. And it was almost like they all conspired to, and then reached out to the Texas Tribune to do this hit piece. And they were saying that, well, you know, we're worried about the suburbs because, you know, we've created these monsters and you have these people that we don't like. And it's just going to be very hard to tell suburban voters to vote for Paxton. Is this the best that we can do? And they go right up to the line of saying that they're going to vote for Tallarico. They go right up to the line. Now, there is one that they included that said she was voting for Paxton. And I got so mad about this. And I'm in a group where there are some of these Texas lawmakers in this group. And I said, any Republican that goes public and costing us this race, I personally vow to target you. If you ever want to run for elected office again, so choose your enemies wisely. Because I'm tired of it. We're going to get a commie and we're going to get punished because you don't like Paxton because Paxton made you mad, so we get punished. This is ridiculous. I mean, this is not even a choice. It's not even a choice. You either want to go for a guy who supports abortion on demand up until birth or a guy who doesn't, who wants to protect life. You either want a guy who has vowed repeatedly to defund the police or somebody who wants to support law and is on the record of supporting law enforcement. You either want someone who is pushing gun control and believes that you can't own a semi-automatic rifle, or a guy who has absolutely on record has a huge legacy of protecting Second Amendment rights. Or are you going to go for a guy with open borders? Or are you going to go with the AG that's running for this seat who has already helped Trump secure the border? We don't have people coming in through. I'm in Texas. We don't got people coming in through the border like Biden Harris anymore. You either want Tallarico's open borders or you want Paxton secure borders. You either want Tallarico's open illegal immigration. He wants to bring back DACA, all of that. Or you want Ken Paxton's legal and limited immigration. You either want Tallarico's higher taxes or you want Paxton and his policy of keeping more of what you earn. You either want Tallarico's no voter ID, anybody can cast a ballot, or you want Paxton's voter ID. And Paxton has been in the courtroom and has been winning these cases right and left on Second Amendment issues, on issues of life, on issues of protecting women's sports, on all of it. I mean, the choice is really, really clear. Really clear. And the idea that, well, we didn't get this guy, so we just can't vote. No, you not voting is a vote. Absolutely it is. You can't be neutral. Neutral is a position. We have more on the way as we roll towards headlines. Our partners that help bring you the program. 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

0: now, especially in that hallway. It's just everywhere. And it's and it looks too uniform. That's the other thing. You know what I mean? It's all brand new gold filigree. So it's all super shiny and it's very uniform. And it's like the gold filigree is even brighter than the gold on the frames on the photos. And it's like, instead of looking at the photos, your eyes draw up and you're looking at the damn filigree instead of looking at the auto pen. Like, you'll see the filigree before you see the auto pen. I'm just saying, it's too big. It should not be competing. Filigree should not be as big as a frame. Should not be competing to that level. I'm going to do a HGTV show. All right, we got more on the way. But yeah, remember what Trump said, Lorraine reminded me. They're like, well, you know, what are you going to do with all this stuff, you know, when the next president comes in? He goes, oh, Cubans love gold. And I think he was referencing Marco Rubio. Yeah. That was like a couple months ago when he said that. I thought that was interesting. We'll see. All right, we got to move. We got today in stupidity still. 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
8: 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America is strongest when united, not divided. 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A series brought to you by the Leadership Institute and Radio America.
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1: Welcome back to the program. Getting you set up for your weekend, ladies and gentlemen. And we've had the visit, the Chinese head is going to be leaving with his wife, and they're going to be flying out today, going back to Beijing. Hopefully they don't put a bunch of spy equipment everywhere. That'd be great. Now, the other thing is the Iranian president, because they were all in town. Brett Baer was grilling him, like, where is the supreme leader? Where's your gay, burnt, maybe dead, one-legged supreme leader at? And he asked the Iranian president this. You tell me if you think this answer was satisfactory or not. Listen, cut seven.
2: When is the last time you saw the supreme leader in person? Is he healthy? Is he able to govern?
3: Precisely, I don't remember the dates, about a month, month and a half ago. We met in about 7 hours.
2: You saw him in person a month ago?
3: Yes, 7 hours, as I said earlier. We conducted talks.
2: And is he healthy? Is he able to govern?
3: Very much so, completely. The implementation of the policies is in the hands of the administration and the government, but the consultations and the directions come from there.
2: Why haven't we seen a video of the Supreme Leader addressing the Iranian people, addressing this war, even addressing President Trump?
3: Well, this is a process was created in our society, which is the lack of security that was created by the action of foreigners, but the action of aggressors.
1: The action of foreigners that created our security issue, not us, by, like, paying terrorists and bombing people and, you know, trying to, like, stop all the oil in the world. Not us doing that at all. That is not us at all. That is the foreigners that are doing that. So, I mean, did you get a picture with him? The burnt, gay, one-legged, maybe dead, right, supreme leader. Did you get a picture with him at all? I'm curious.
4: Paper.
1: Yeah, like anything? No. But believe me, we have seen him. We were talking to him just the other day. You know, we were hanging out, and I was asking him if you heard about the Ed Sheeran stuff. No one believes us, man. Nobody believes it. By the way, Ed Sheeran, he's not canceling concerts because of McElturd. He's doing it because of the weather. Yeah. The nor'easter that's rolling through. All right, today in Stupidity, Kane.
4: Oh, man, my new favorite thing is to hear Kamala Harris talk about, you know, AI and cloud servers.
1: She's so smart.
4: And this is about algorithms and flowers. This is great. Listen.
5: They're trying to dumb people down with the assumption that people don't have any interest beyond what they've already seen. Think about that.
6: Oh, yeah, the algorithm.
5: Right, but the algorithm suggesting I have no more interest because I'm looking at this yellow flower. I'm only interested in yellow flowers.
6: So here's more yellow flowers.
5: As though my brain can't handle the fact that there may be a pink flower.
6: Right, right.
5: That I might be interested in looking at. Mm-hmm.
1: Like, her interviews are just, so like, smart. Never anything that's smart. Folks, that does it for us today. I hope you have a great rest of your day. Have a great rest of your weekend. I am off on my birthday on Monday. I will be back with you on Tuesday.
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10: strengthens. I'm Deborah Valentine, Fox News. Coastal communities across the Northeast are facing severe weather conditions as a rare early nor'easter brings damaging wind gusts, torrential rain, and dangerous coastal flooding. Fox Weather's Brandi Campbell reports from Hull, Massachusetts.
11: Wind is a big part of this story with this nor'easter. We have had winds gusting or really blowing in the 40 mile per hour range here, and it's continuing. It has been intense, especially when we had heavy rainfall in the area, so it's almost pelting you as you stand outside here along the coast in Massachusetts. I have talked to some folks here, a lot of people just curious about this weather that we're dealing with because of the nor'easter. Many of them telling me that it's beautiful to them. Yes, this is technically a nor'easter, but if you're standing out here and you remember, yeah, we're in hurricane season, it might just feel like one depending on where you are here along the Mid-Atlantic and here in the New England area.
10: Eight coastal communities in New Jersey are under states of emergency. New Jersey Governor Mikey Sherrill.
12: We saw much of the storm coming in across the coastline and into the Back Bay. Some roads that are impassable and flooded out, so please do not try to cross them. Stay safe.
10: New York City and eight New York counties also under states of emergency. The storm's expected to gradually weaken and begin dissipating early next week. Hurricane Nolo bringing dangerous winds and flooding as it passes south of Hawaii's Big Island. Fox Weather's Robert Ray is in Waiohino.
13: This entire roadway, this town, has water rushing through the streets. Unfortunately, all this water coming down mountainsides, it has nowhere to go. These are similar scenes to what happened during Hurricane Lala just about 5 weeks ago.
10: Hurricane Nolo follows Hurricane Lowell in early September and Hurricane Lala in August. 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
26: A candidate for Austin City Council was arrested as he walked his dog this morning after a Texas Department of Public Safety officer spotted him and recognized him as having a warrant out for his arrest. The Travis County Sheriff's Office shows the candidate has a riot participation charge after being part of a protest last Sunday in North Austin over an Immigration and Customs Enforcement arrest. Police were called this morning to a convenience store in San Antonio where they confronted a man with a shotgun sticking out of his duffel bag. The man was ducking between cars in the parking lot, but when police told him to surrender, they say he racked the shotgun and pointed it at them. By then, 10 police officers had arrived. The man was shot and is now in critical condition. I'm Mike Shiloh.
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1: All we get's a couple of pandas. 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I mean, you've been stealing our damn IP, and all we get's a couple of pandas. 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
18: I want to thank the Honorable President and the First Lady for everything they've done for myself and my wife during this visit. Everything is done to the highest order of perfection, and there is thought in every little detail, and it's greatly appreciated.
20: Thank you. 我和总统先生可以说是为中美这艘轮船啊 领航掌舵，在五月份总统访华的时候，我们定位呢中美关系是建设性、战略稳定关系。这一次我们又拓展了它的内涵。我们定位呢中美关系是相互基于相互尊重、公平、平等的建设性、战略稳定关系。
1: The
18: President and I are like two people that's charting the course for the great ship of China-U.S. relations. When the President visited China in May, we agreed on the vision of building a constructive China-U.S. relationship of strategic stability. This time, we've agreed to add new substance to it, that the relationship will be a constructive one of strategic stability on the basis of respect.
1: Yeah. I mean, this is all making me feel really petty. And the reason it's making me feel really petty is, I mean, he's saying all of these things, and I'm like, do I really want that? Do I really want a relationship with an entity that unleashed Wu Flu and never admitted that they did it? They never admitted that they did it. They deny it to this day. I'm just like, how do you have a relationship going forward with something like that? That's kind of like, that's what I'm talking about. And it's not just that. It's also the theft of IP. I mean, I'm wondering, did Jimmy Lai come up at all during the fancy dinner? The big fancy state dinner last night? That all the tech people came out to. They were all like wearing their multi-$1,000 couture. And I'm just wondering, Jimmy Lai, who is in prison because he's a Christian, for all of these fake disciples out there under the Woke Reich banner, not a single one of them have ever said anything about Jimmy Lai. I mean, I just found it vulgar. And I know I get it. It's, you know, diplomacy state, but I don't do that kind of diplomacy. I would have been like, you can have a sit down when you release this guy. You can have a sit down with me. That is something I remember we went over with Barack Obama. But who was it that Barack Obama met? And everybody was really mad. He was meeting with different tyrants without any kind of preconditions. I don't like giving the attention of our president of the United States. I don't like giving that attention away without... It needs to be used as leverage, if that makes sense. And I don't, maybe that happened. Now, I'm all about giving the benefit of the doubt here. Maybe that happened. Maybe that was something that we just were not privy to. We didn't see. I don't know. But it just, otherwise, I got to be honest with you. I'm like, I just don't know how all cool I am with allowing the CCP to just meet with our president without any kind of preconditions or any kind of demands. I feel like Trump needs to use that to his advantage as much as possible. Oh, well, you want to meet with me. This is what I'm going to need. Now, I also know that Trump is, he doesn't want to be showed up. And I get this. So like he, when he met with Xi Jinping when they were in China, Xi Jinping, I mean, China rolled out the red carpet, not because they were trying to be friendly with the United States. That's not my opinion. They rolled out the red carpet for POTUS, his second term, because they were trying to like really rub it in. I mean, it's weird because for all of the discussion that we have with Trump and China, they've always had a pretty friendly relationship. I don't know if you remember the first time, this was during Trump's first term that he was out, he visited China and they had this big dinner and they played at the Chinese state dinner. They played this video of Trump's granddaughter. It's Ivanka Trump's daughter, who's 15 now, and she's fluent in Mandarin. And so she was front and center at this state dinner yesterday and she did this video for Xi Jinping and his wife. And she called them, you know, Grandpa Xi and Grandma Peng, and did a whole song for them in Mandarin. And they played that video at the first time for Trump's first term. And that's when she was very young. They played that video for them and the whole Chinese press like lost their mind. They were like, oh my gosh, A+. They fawned all over her. And it went really well in terms of Trump ingratiating the U.S. and having that relationship. It went really well. And I think that's why she was front and center at the dinner last night, because she was present with her mother. I didn't see Jared Kushner there, but she was present there and she's fluent in Mandarin. And so they had her out again. So he likes to wow and he likes to impress, not because, now don't misunderstand me, not because he's like a butt kisser, but for those people at that level, it's like a flex of control. Look how much I can give you. Look how I can shower up on you dinners and dignitaries and attract celebrities to come and dine with you. It is very much a power move. It's a power move. It's not him going over the top being hospitable because he's butt kissing. He's showing off like, this is just some of what we can do that you can't. And that's what some of last night's was, you know. And I was kind of keeping that in my mind. At the same time, I was also simultaneously thinking, he needs to ask. I hope they've asked about Jimmy Lai. I'm sure somebody's brought it up. I would hope. But I think there has to be a way to thread that needle and have that kind of give and take, right? There has to be a way to thread that needle just a little bit and have a give and take where you maybe we'll consider an additional meeting, or maybe we'll venture forth on this particular topic if we're able to get this. And I feel like that's like fairly reasonable. But the dinner last night, I also think they kind of have some of the same people that come out to these dinners time after time. But this, I don't know, it just is, it's very interesting, the dynamic here. So as we were saying, they also had, they're hosting them for tea. They're at tea time. They had tea time earlier. And that's I was looking at the schedule because they have a lot of stuff happening with this visit. And we're going to see what, you know, it actually brings forward. Is it going to bring forward better cooperation? Is it going to bring forward less aggression towards China? Don't know. So they're leaving after they're visiting the National Archives. They had tea time. They're visiting the National Archives. They're viewing the founding documents, the Declaration of Independence, the Bill of Rights, the Constitution. I don't know if they're actually going into like the vault downstairs or not. That's where they have some stuff that's never been circulated in public. And then after that, the Xi Jinping and his wife are leaving out of joint base out of Andrews and flying back to China. So they had tons of meetings yesterday. They had their formal welcome ceremony. They had the flyover and all of that. And then they also had a bunch of bilateral meetings. Everything was in everything began in the Oval Office, and I think it moved to a different room. And then the First Lady entertained the Chinese First Lady, and they were at the Smithsonian National Museum of Asian Art, and they had photos and stuff done there. So they had like a full-on thing. There was a lot of stuff that's been packed into these, you know, 2.5 days, and they had their big state dinner. And yesterday, Trump said that Xi Jinping would be the first foreign leader to step foot into the new ballroom when they have the new ballroom finished, that he'll be the first dignitary to go in. And that might be something next year. So I don't know if that's like a signal of how well it went, whatever, but it's very interesting. So whether or not it's successful remains to be seen. I think everybody's kind of holding their breath for the most part. Now, in the meantime, a bunch of other things happening as well to hit, because we have everything yesterday with the United Nations, Netanyahu's speech, which was a very, very powerful and very convicting speech that he gave, and he blasted foreign leaders there. Many of the foreign leaders he claimed that got up and walked out were foreign leaders that privately thanked him for targeting Iran and destabilizing the regime, which I don't doubt it. I absolutely don't doubt it. So and he wasn't arrested. Yesterday, Zohreh Mamdani decided to plant olive trees with quote-unquote Palestinian families from Gaza, which I thought was just absolutely cringe. I mean, do we know what the Palestinians, their favorite elected government, do you want to know how they deal with I just hope nobody ties any rape victims to these trees at Gracie Mansion and has another, you know, Gazan-fueled Hamas rape-a-thon. So he did that yesterday while and that's what he did. And keep in mind, too, 17 days after that October 7th massacre, while the United States was still trying to figure out just how many Americans were killed and which Americans, because there were some taken as hostages, while the United States was still trying to figure out the identity of Americans, and Israel was trying to dig through the rubble and identify ash and bone of all the people who were murdered, Zohreh Mamdani led a big giant protest with a bunch of Hamas simps screaming from the river to the sea. So never forget, that's what he did. He's a terrorist. He's an Islamist. Abdul El-Sayed, I keep seeing these arguments on the left, from moderates on the left, that say, no, Zohreh Mamdani is not an Islamist, but he is a socialist. No, he's absolutely an Islamist, and as is Abdul El-Sayed. And it's funny because the socialists think that these Islamists give a damn at all whatsoever about their ideology or their fight for political dominance. They don't. They only care about advancing Islamism. The left is never going to learn, and the right hasn't even begun. We have more on the way as we roll towards headlines. And as we do so, the folks who make the program possible, it is the partners over at Byrna Gun, although it's not a gun. You're like, okay, well, what is it? Well, it shoots chemical irritant projectiles that can deter threats from up to 60 feet away. Now, you might compare it to a stun gun or a taser. The difference, though, is that those have maybe one or two rounds. The Byrna CL, which stands for Compact Launcher, actually has a 15-round shot capacity per cartridge. So there's also no recoil. Very easy target acquisition. And here's the big kicker. If you're 19, if you're 20, and you live off campus and you have to walk a lot to campus, and especially now as the days are going to start getting shorter, that kind of increases your chances at becoming a criminal statistic, right? At becoming a victim. I mean, crime is, you know, especially in college towns, is not exactly low. 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
1: With some here.
2: Yeah, off the there's a all the weather's coming for Steve. It's gonna gobble him up. You better make good choices, my dude, and maybe get some inflatables. Feels like you're gonna need them. Get a life jacket. No, you know,
1: we're good.
2: Maybe like chain yourself down to the ground.
1: We're good here. It's just up in like Boston and Nantucket. They're getting crushed.
2: Yeah, well, he's so apparently several of Sheeran's shows were canceled because of the weather, and McElturd and all of his Pally pals are like, it's because of the Pally. Presser. No, it's not. No, it's really not. It's the weather, but whatever. We'll come back to that. Also, let's see here. Why is everything so slow today? This is a crazy headline. A Georgia teenager was arrested after he dropped a plastic tub that contained a dismembered torso. That's a new one for the radio program. A teenager, an 18-year-old dude named Kingston Bradley, was arrested because cops responded to a missing persons call at this apartment complex. And witnesses say they saw him carrying this giant plastic container through an open area of the complex for nearly an hour. Police got a warrant. When Bradley noticed that somebody was watching him, he dropped the container on a dirt path and fled into his apartment. When officers arrived, they opened the container and they discovered the dismembered torso of a woman. And they

0: searched his house, and they found blood-stained areas, a mop, a bucket of water, carpet cleaner, strong odor of bleach, a large bloody saw. Yeah, it kind of sounds like he did it. So this dude is now on felony. He's being held on, like, several charges. That's kind of crazy. They have not identified who the woman is yet. So they have not identified that. Let's see. Google is going to launch an experimental data center into space next week. This actually is a good idea, but I do worry about space junk. You know, I do worry about that. So people are asking whether or not this is actually an Elon Musk idea. I think it's actually a good idea, but again, you do have to watch out for the space junk because there is a lot. And remember, one of the recent incidents where this International Space Station had been damaged was due to space junk. So just kind of keep that in mind. 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
0: Welcome back to the program. Dana Lash with you. We're at the bottom of this first hour on a Friday. And a couple of things to hit. One of them I saw on X yesterday. Well, we're going to get to this big, I don't know, this giant debate of socialism. Not to be had a survey where they looked at Americans' acceptance of socialism has hit an all-time high. I love, by the way, that this is all out simultaneously when Xi Jinping is coming to visit the United States and you got Zohreh Mamdani up doing his stuff in New York. Huh. So the Gallup poll looks at favorability. Now, remember, we are also in the middle of an educational crisis. A crisis where it's not just students, it's also grown adults. Gallup poll favorability ratings looks at capitalism. Favorable, 55%. Unfavorable, 43%. That is an 8% increase from the polling on this, what, a year and a half ago? Socialism, a new high, plus 8, 43%. Unfavorable, down by 5, 53%. Now, the crazy thing is that the biggest drivers in terms of demo for socialism acceptance, it's not Gen X. Gen X is the generation that's going to save the world if they care to, if we care to. 18 to 34, socialism net favorability has gained nearly 20 points. Ages 35 to 54, it has fallen by 8. Now, one thing to know, in other surveys that look not necessarily specifically at socialism versus capitalism, but at big government and government expansion, Gen X has been the most consistent generation in opposing government expansion, socialism, communism, and where it's concerned favorability singularly for capitalism alone, Gen X has remained the most consistent. Now, the boomers, I don't know if I would say 55 and up is boomers, because aren't some older Gen X like in their 50s?
16: Yeah.
0: So I would say this is like old Gen X and then boomers. It's down by 29. So the older Gen X and the boomers aren't big. They're not really in favor of socialism. But 18 to 34 year old Republicans or people that would say that they are on the right are. They absolutely are. Democrats and Republicans. So that's pretty interesting. The positive rating for socialism has topped 40% for the first time. And I think it's a combination of two things. I think people don't know what it is. And I think people think that you can have some socialism, just like you can be a little pregnant. Here's my point on that. I like to do these Rorschach tests every now and then on X just to kind of get an idea. And then I sift through the completely worthless rando bunch of number accounts. Like, for instance, I saw this from the vice president the other day, and he said, quote, our message to corporate America is simple. We're not going to let you lay off American workers so you can replace them with cheap foreign labor. Now, there's several different ways to look at this sentence. And he had a fact sheet from the White House. There's several different ways to look at this sentence. First off, you're talking about an administration that has no interest really in ending H-1B. The system or the e-visas. That's something that, you know, we've talked about before. We're also apparently letting in, what, 17,000 more Afrikaners from South Africa as refugees? Just saying. Don't know. What makes that different? But I don't have a problem with stopping the replacement of American workers with cheap foreign labor. But my problem is this. We're not going to let you. Now, who's we? And what is the apparatus for let you? What does that mean? Now, the reason I ask this is because my thought on this is alternatively, we could just simply make for a better business environment with lower taxes and less spending instead of the government telling the private sector what it can or cannot do in response to the very environment that the government created. Why do people lay off American workers and replace them with cheap foreign labor? Because American labor is expensive. Now, part of that is to keep up with the market, sure. But let's be honest. And this is not a debate about unions. I don't have a problem with private sector unions. Public sector unions, I'm entirely against, because it's un-American. You have people working with the government to broker deals, and they're forcing the taxpayer away from the table. You don't get to negotiate with my money without me being present. You don't get to make promises with my money without me being present. I don't bust up into your house and sit here and talk about what I can do with your budget. I'll be damned, you're not going to do the same with mine. So that's why I don't like the public sector unions, because the taxpayer is abusively kicked to the curb and underappreciated and not represented. Ladies and gentlemen, we went to war for less. Now, as it pertains to this situation, what does that mean? We're not going to let you lay off American workers. Now, this could go a number of ways. Some people say, well, they're just talking about making the government to where. Well, first off, the government making the government anything is what the problem is. Yes, the spending is out of control. That means we have taxes. People who don't understand the economy, and they apparently... Twitter is the place to demonstrate that. There's apparently a dipstick contest today on X where people who demonstrate the grossest misunderstanding of basic economic principle are in competition to win first prize today. But what does that mean? We're not going to let. The reason I look at that is, now you could look at it, you could interpret that several different ways. The government is going to make it to where you can't hire who you want to hire? Or is the government going to come in and start busting unions? Now, see, you could interpret that one of two ways. But why is it the government determining what a private sector business does? The government has zero authority provided to it in the enumerated powers to do the very thing that sentence represents. We are

And it doesn't work. It has never worked in any country in which it has ever been implemented in the history of the world. Constitutionalism does not include expanding government to do what the enumerated powers do not grant it. Period. Now, I have many people saying, well, we can do both. What do you mean we can do both? What does both mean? Tell people what they can do with their own business that they built and you didn't? Or stopping H-1B abuse? Like, be specific. Because if you're telling me that the government can tell private sector businesses whom they can hire and who they cannot hire, that is literally no different than Barack Obama. In fact, it is cut and paste Barack Obama campaign sloganeering from 2008. I covered it, I know. I don't want to see that repeated by any elected official on the right. But see, we're in this era, too much populism. And remember, populism is not a set of beliefs. You have dummies out there who have never studied political theory, and they think that populism is a set of beliefs. It's not. It is a tactic. It is a tactic on messaging. It is a tactic on narratives. It is a tactic on how you organize your foot soldiers. It is not a set of beliefs. Populism is being out front. And also, it's a style of messaging. Us versus them. The little guy versus the big guy. Populism can be used by the right or the left. The left has used it frequently. The right, less so. Andrew Jackson used populism. Reagan used a little bit of populism, a little bit. Trump has very much used populism. But populism has been used by the right or left. Hitler used populism. Mussolini used populism. Too much populism can lead to some pretty bad outcomes. Too much anything can lead to, except for freedom, can lead to pretty bad outcomes. So I look at this. We already have high corporate taxes. We have the highest corporate, one of the highest corporate tax rates in the world. That contributes to why people are looking at cheap foreign labor. We have other taxes on investments, on R&D, on everything. Name it. There's not anything that a business can do in the United States of America where there is not a tax for it. The government is taking too much and spending more than it's even taking in, which signals to you just how bad it is. The problem with that is not to control business, or the solution, rather. The solution to that isn't to control business and tell them how they can operate. The solution is GTFO out of business and let them operate the way that they need to. I have no doubt that businesses would rather hire American workers. I know we would all much rather have American workers working in American businesses. But we would also like to have a government that is reflective, has policies reflective of that position. So until those policies change, tweets like this are nothing more than exercises in vanity. If you really believe an American business is hiring American workers, why is it that the policies don't reflect that? Why do we have punitive taxation that make it difficult not only to hire American workers, but to expand benefits for American workers? Why can't we do that? Did you know that there were actually some of the biggest corporate businesses, some of the biggest businesses in America during the healthcare fight when Republicans had four, I read all of them, four separate healthcare proposals that were in committee that Nancy Pelosi refused to bring to the floor. One of them was very much promoted by what you would call corporate America. And that bill was the one that actually made it to where your own health insurance was portable, that your employer couldn't terminate it, your employer couldn't mess with your rates, that it was all entirely in your hands. And they supported that. The government overruled them. Republicans refused to bring it up now. So they give you all of this lip service about being for workers, and they try to make corporate America the bad guy. Too much corporation. Yeah, you don't want corporations running everything, but that's a stupid freshman collegiate argument that's not in reflective of the real world in which we're operating. The problem is I see people saying statements like this, and I see these same people supporting policies that make this a continuation. So don't sit here and tell me that you care about the American worker when you're making it harder for businesses to hire the American worker.

0: Don't sit here and tell me that you care about the American worker when you refuse to allow the American worker to actually control their own health insurance. Don't tell me that you care about the American worker when you're literally talking about stealing money from them to pay other families. So I don't believe that the policies match the sentiment of this tweet. It is fake. Fake concern. And I don't like to see it happen on the Republican side. 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
11: Are there any candidates out there running now, maybe just in office, that you're excited about?
12: Yeah, the ones that have been interesting to me... I mean, obviously, Mamdani in New York, He is one that has been very interesting to me. Abdullah El Sayed.
11: Oh, yeah.
12: In Michigan.
11: He's a buddy of ours. We used to do a show with him here.
12: Oh, really?
11: Yeah.
12: I didn't realize that.
11: Yeah, I'll give you his number. He's great.
0: What? Oh, boy. Kaepernick. Yeah, Colin Kaepernick. Who is he still like, oh, I could play, but people don't like me because whatever, identity politics. He's out there flirting. Mamdani and El Sayed, he's trying to get into the news. So he's trying to throw bombs out there. Like, look, it's me, Colin Kaepernick. You guys have forgot about me and haven't been talking about me for several years, much to your relief, because I'm annoying AF. But hey, here I am trying to worm my way back into some sphere of influence. Here, it's me, Colin Kaepernick. I was like not even a valuable player. I'm not even all that great compared to other football players. But hey, don't let that stop you. It's because everyone else is racist. R-A-Y-S-I-S. By the way, here I'm going to start talking about these two people who have been making headlines so I can maybe try to siphon off some of the shine for myself. Or you could just learn how to play football better. Because people who play football good don't have these problems. Just saying. I always hate it when I see people who suck out loud. And they're like, the problem isn't me, it's you. No, it's you. You suck. That's what. Like, maybe if McElturd wrote better songs and didn't have to have five songwriters credited for one song, then maybe he wouldn't be in a position where he has to act like a palletard in order to get people to get butts in seats who don't even like his music, but they're just there to make a point because they hate Jews. I mean, you know, they're there not because they like you, you absolute clown turd. They're there because they hate Jews. Don't mistake it. All right. So we've got, oh boy, some more things. Barack Obama says that things would be better if women were in charge of every government for 2 years. I feel like he's never worked for a woman. Now, I said this on X. Don't even say it because I hear all of you guys thinking simultaneously. Everybody and their mother was like, yeah, I mean, he should try being married to one. Everybody said this on X. I feel like he's never met a woman. I have worked for and with women, and it has been a nightmare. It has been a nightmare every time. And effeminate men are just as bad. Like, weak, effeminate men can be just as bad. So we're going to talk about this remark because I heartily disagree. Not everybody can be a Margaret Thatcher. She was like a once-in-a-lifetime thing. Stick with us. We got more in store.
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17: And windy. I'm Chris DeMeo, Fox News. Coastal communities across the Mid-Atlantic and New England are getting pounded by heavy rain and strong winds.
18: A powerful and dangerous nor'easter continues to hammer a large chunk of the East Coast with heavy rain, damaging winds, severe flooding, and strong surf. Conditions are forecast to worsen Sunday morning around high tide, amplifying hazardous coastal conditions across the Northeast. Neighborhoods along the Jersey Shore have already seen extensive flooding. Similar scenes also playing out in New York City. The storm is blamed for at least one death there. Over 40 million people will see some impacts before it's all over. The storm is forecast to move onshore in the New Jersey area Sunday. Rain and strong winds will continue into Monday morning before conditions gradually improve across the region.
17: Fox's Chandley Painter. We're following some breaking news. Police have evacuated homes near a U.S. airbase in England and arrested several men over suspected explosives offenses. After Iran proposed a deal to reopen the Strait of Hormuz, President Trump rejected the offer.
19: President Trump says he is still open to negotiations, but he found that this proposal, the demands that Iran placed on the U.S. under it, to be too bold given the economic condition that Iran has put itself in. Listen.
20: What they want to do is immediately open the Hormuz Strait. You know why? Because they're dying. You know why they're dying? Because they have no money coming in. Because they get their money from the Hormuz Strait.
19: Now, President Trump says that his Chinese counterpart during this week's three-day state visit agrees that Iran should never have a nuclear weapon. But the president did not address whether to spoke about alleged aid that Beijing has provided to Iran.
17: That's Fox's Alexandria Hoff. Two mass shootings reported in South Africa. 17 people were killed when 8 suspects opened fire at a bar near Johannesburg. 10 people were shot and killed in a store near Cape Town. No arrests have been made in either shooting. 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
1: Several Guatemalan men accused of trafficking drugs in the U.S. pleaded not guilty in federal court after they were extradited to North Texas. The four arrived at the McKinney National Airport on Thursday in a DEA plane after leaving Guatemala. Among them was Juan Carlos Oval, the Dallas police chief, meeting with the CEO of Flock Camera Systems next week. The meeting will cover safeguards and how to prevent misuse of the cameras police use. Currently, 321 Flock cameras in Dallas have been turned off after Dallas police lost a state grant that funded them. And Kentucky Fried Chicken is opening a new restaurant concept in McKinney. The fast food chain says it's named Open House. The new concept restaurant serves breakfast and late night options. The menu includes an expanded lineup of tenders and sauces, new sides, and beverages. The 3,400 square foot space is located on El Dorado Parkway. I'm John Wesley Downey.
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0: All we get's a couple of pandas. We've been enduring the TikTok slop, and all we get's a couple of pandas. I mean, you've been stealing our damn IP, and all we get's a couple of pandas. These people desperately want to have something wrong with them so they can seem special. That's really what identity politics is. People make up stuff about themselves so that they can seem specialer and they can get more attention.
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0: Welcome back to the program, ladies and gentlemen. It's Dana Lash. Hi, it's me. We're at the top of the second hour on a Friday, getting you all set up for the weekend. I don't know if you watched some of the nuttiness that happened at the United Nations.
8: Accurate.
0: Yeah, I think that's accurate. I make a really solid effort to not concern myself with the UN in so much beyond my tax dollars, all of our tax dollars. But I will say it was quite interesting to see one of the speeches yesterday and the reaction to it. And I thought Trump's was great. I noticed that Trump and Netanyahu both basically walked in there and busted nuts, man. They like just busted heads. They kicked people out. They were like throwing, I mean, not really throwing, but verbally they were flipping tables. It was very interesting to see. I mean, Trump basically was like, well, we know you guys are all horrible, but here I am. You guys suck out loud, but here I am. It's me, Trump, better than all of you. I mean, that was kind of entertaining. He didn't do that verbatim, but I'm just saying there was that mood. And then Netanyahu came in and was all, remember the pagers? Heck yeah, you do. Beep, beep, blankers. And that was actually pretty fascinating. I don't know if you guys saw this. This is what audio soundbite, 1,070,000. Hold up. Which one was the pager? One. Oh yeah, the beep. You know why? I was looking for pager instead of beeper. That's why I couldn't see it. This is cut one. Listen.
6: Israel hammered Hamas. We pummeled Hezbollah. You remember the beepers? Remember these things? Remember them? Yeah. Well, I can tell you this. Hezbollah certainly remembers them.
0: Yeah, they do. I saw a video of a dude who had his pager explode, and it was like by his groin. And he was at a market, and he doubled over and fell to the ground, and it was glorious because that dude was an absolute Terry in the Thrax that sclounce way. Key and Peele. He is an absolute straight-up Terry. And, yeah, that was pretty... There's a movie coming out. I love the timing on everything, by the way. There's a movie coming out called Paging Hezbollah. What is it called? Is it Paging Hezbollah? I think that's what it's called. It's from, there's some Daily Wire people involved in it that like work with Daily Wire, but do this kind of on the side, but there's a movie coming out and, it's Paging Hezbollah and it's coming out on October 30th. And it looks at that op where they had all these pagers used by these Hezbollah operatives in Lebanon that all exploded. I mean, this thing was years in the making. That is like one of the funniest ops I've ever seen in my life. Like they smuggled them into their command network. They got that. I mean, dang. And so that movie's coming out. He held it up. He's like, yeah, you guys remember these? Did you see the faces of some of the Islamists in the room? They were horrified. How dare you blow up the nuts of our Terries? How dare you do that? So bad men. How dare you blow them up? It's so men. I mean, I found it hysterical, especially when you know what some of the Hezbollah guys did and how many people are actually in Hezbollah. It's crazy. There was a story. I didn't believe it at first because when you think of terrorists, I think of generally ugly, dowdy people that just look like monsters, right? And there was a story of this, and this is not a one-off. It was a surgeon, literal surgeon in Lebanon, who was moonlighting as a Hezbollah operative. And then he went after October 7th and joined Hezbollah and ended up getting killed. And the dude was like a good-looking guy. He was not objectively ugly by any means. He looked like a normal, good-looking surgeon, right? Like if he had walked into like a cocktail party, the women would be trying to get with him. And he was a terrorist who hates Jews, wanted to kill as many as possible. There was video of him chanting about it. That is insane. There are stories of lawyers because Hezbollah is you're born in the creed. And I will tell you this. All of the people, let me dispute some myths here. All of the people that said, oh my gosh, they knew. Israel knew about October 7th in advance. Yeah, they did. But it was supposed to happen in April. That's what they knew. There was indications that there was something being planned for April. I don't know if it was Shin Bet or Mossad or whoever got word of it first. And it was thwarted. And so Hamas pulled back. Now, here's why that's terrifying. Because that April date, Hezbollah was supposed to help. Now, Hamas and Hezbollah have the same end goal. They hate Israel. They're both paid by Qatar and Iran, mainly Iran. But they both hate Israel, and they both want the same thing. This is where you have to thank the good Lord above for human frailty. And I would put ego into that. And I'll come back to that in a minute, bookmark that. So it was supposed to be in April. Then it was thwarted. And Hezbollah was going to be helping Hamas. How do I know this? Because I literally talked to some folks in command and IDF because I wanted to know. I don't think people realize how uncomfortable I can be sometimes when I go, I will just ask, did you know about this in advance? And if you did, what did you do about it? I mean, I was asking people about this on camera. In fact, coming up next month, I have an interview with one of the generals in the IDF reserves. And I asked him point blank that question on camera. And we're going to air it for you. It was supposed to be in April, but it got thwarted. They found out. And I will say it was a little modified. It was a little, they didn't have all the details, but it ended up changing dramatically from April to October. Now, here's why that's scary. When I say that Hezbollah was going to act with Hamas and they did not. So when that plan was discovered and Hamas changed tactics and they decided to change up how they were going to do it and they started looking at October, they wanted Hezbollah to join with them in October like was being planned in April. The only reason that Hezbollah didn't is because of egos. This gets back to human frailty. You got a little bit of a difference between Sunni and Shia, but they still have the same end goal. But there was, you know, basically Hezbollah was like, you're not going to tell us what to do. And Hamas is like, we're not trying to tell you what to do, but you should, if you hate Israel too, join in with us, blah, blah, blah. It was that. The reason that is scary is because the number of rockets that Hamas fired on October 7th to send everyone into their bunkers, the reason they fired so many rockets, and people in Israel are literally so used to them firing rockets, they do not flinch. Like, you know how you're at a gun range and you can tell people who go to the gun range regularly because you can see who flinches when they hear gunshots and who doesn't? The same thing in Israel, they don't even flinch anymore. That's crazy to me. Bomb shelters in the north and south are just so normal. They don't even, it's nothing. And so that morning when every single one of the survivors and all of the people that I talked to, they said that they were like, oh, we just thought it was Hamas as usual. It took me a minute to even recover from that to ask another question. I'm like, are you serious? But then they said they noticed that the rockets kept coming and then they kept increasing in frequency of being fired off, and that, I mean, they fired thousands. It was like everything that they had in their stockpile. And that's when they knew something was different. Now, why did they do that? Because they wanted everybody to run into the bomb shelters. Why? Well, Israel originally had been planning for a tunnel attack. Like, they thought that Hamas, who have tunnels going right up to the border, you know, right up there near Sderot and everywhere else, they thought they were going to be coming up through the tunnels, not doing what they did. So they wanted everyone in the bunker so they knew where they were. And then they had plans to get them out. That's why. So going back to this, everyone says, well, they knew. They knew about April. They didn't know about October. They thought they had thwarted it. And had Hezbollah joined in October, the amount of rockets that Hamas was firing and the amount of rockets that Hezbollah has fired, there's a really legitimate question as to whether or not Israel would be here today. They do not have the capacity, that many interceptors, to handle all of those rockets from north and south. So really, terrorist ego got in their own way. Now, for the accusations, because people were saying all this yesterday when he showed up to Beeper, people were like, oh, well, he was, Netanyahu was paying Hamas. Netanyahu paid Hamas. They financed this. Yes and no. Did Israel give Hamas money? Yeah, absolutely they did. They paid for them to get medical treatment. They paid for Sinwar to have brain surgery. They paid for the polio vaccinations that just happened all through with kids in Gaza last February. They paid for food and aid and sent money over. They employed day workers and made sure they had salaries, because they were still viewing the problem as maybe this is one of an economic plus an ideological one. So are you seriously going to get mad? Yeah, and you know what? If they didn't do it, nunchucks like you people, the ones who are making these arguments, would have said, oh, well, they're contributing to the famine. They're contributing. So yeah. And guess how well that worked for them? If the accusation is that they were trying to pay them off, well, then that failed spectacularly, didn't it? It's such a stupid argument. So he gets up there, he shows off the pagers. Everybody's livid. They're so mad. And then he calls out Mandani. This is, he calls out a couple of people. This is cut two. This is really good. Listen.
6: Shame on you. Shame on you for distorting the facts. Shame on you for inverting victim and aggressor. Shame on you for spitting in the face of truth. Mr. Mamdani, since you were elected mayor of this city, many Jews no longer feel safe in New York. They talk to me. They tell me. This isn't the city we remember. It changed so quickly. Now, it's no wonder. You praise criminals convicted of supporting Hamas. You count as friends people like Hassan Piker, who said America deserved 9/11. America deserved 9/11. Some friends you have. You invite into your home a Palestinian journalist who filmed Hamas terrorists beating and torturing Israeli hostages, and later admitted that he refused to publish the videos in order to protect, you guessed it, the terrorists.
0: Mm. There you go. That's absolutely correct. Now, we got Mandani responding, too, and Hassan Piker. Ugh. We're going to get into that. We're also going to get into Marjorie Taylor Greene's gone full leftist. She's praising and celebrating Nancy Pelosi. It's amazing what failed ambition does to people, right? And then McElturd announces he's going to do a quote-unquote free Palestine tour after the Ed Sheeran debacle. I don't know if he realizes what Palestinians did at the last music festival, but, you know, we should probably talk about that. 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We should all be concerned about the rise of Marxist ideology in America because it threatens the very freedoms that make this country what it is. 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

0: And now, all of the news you would probably miss. It's time for Dana's Quick Five.
1: So this is interesting. This is what I had two headlines from last segment, where the FDA is, an FDA panel has endorsed a first of its kind cancer blood test. That is so, I think they need to make that like available to everybody, because you can find, you can tell this stuff does indicate in blood work. Absolutely. And they said now they've endorsed a blood test designed to spot signs of various cancers in healthy people. They're saying, look, it's far from how well the tech works, but it's a start. I do think it's a start. I think that's a great way. As much as we can be preventative as possible, we should run towards that. Most Americans in a new survey say the mental load regularly reaches maximum capacity. I agree with this entirely. And Kane noted, too, that, you know, we are not meant to take on every problem of everything. You've done what you've done. Put it to bed, you know. And I really, people are just besieged by stuff. There's really, I've had to make it like an absolute effort to completely almost go digitally MIA over the weekend with some exceptions, mostly rare, but it's true. I mean, you have to, let's see, I'm not even doing the Tesla thing. Tesla's argument in court about free speech, and they used a slur as an example. And they were trying to be nuanced and talk about speech and what is, and of course the people over at Futurism, they're mentally like short brained and they just didn't understand it. United Airlines is dragged after a woman says she was trapped next to a totally pervert passenger. This is a horrifying story. I would have probably opened his neck up. United Airlines is facing backlash. They made a 25-year-old woman sit next to a guy that she had reported for self pleasure during a flight. The man was between 35 and 40, and she said, I just got the feeling that he's done this before, and she said that he would not stop, and she told staff that she was very uncomfortable, she needed to be moved, and they made her sit down and forced her to sit next to him. That's according to her accusation. That's insane. I think I would have, like, taken his eyes out. 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
1: Can we just like play music today and just chill? I would like to do that. A little Catherine wheel. Sparks are going to fly. By the way, this band was so underrated, so underappreciated. Such a tight rhythm section. If you're listening terrestrially, it's so good. Such a great track. I remember when this song came out. I think it was in college and I loved it. It's such a good song. And they only did like one album, right? Yeah. Like super undercover. Great track. By the way, if you are a subscriber to Chapter and Verse, my Substack, I have a daily track for you. And this is all stuff I actually listen to on the reg. So it's a, did I have Adamant today? I think I had Adamant today. Maybe it was. I don't know if it was Amp Music or Stand and Deliver. I can't remember what I had. But yeah, all good stuff. All right. So this, let me go back to this story right up hell. Barack Obama says things would be better if women were in charge of every government for 2 years. This is something this man actually said. This is Cut 16. Listen to him say these things. What?
17: Even when I was president, I sometimes fantasized.
1: I'm sure you did.
17: About.
1: If you chef?
17: Women in charge of every government for like 2 years. And then just kind of saw, all right, how are things going? I have a strong belief that things would, they wouldn't be perfect.
18: But they'd be better.
17: But they'd be better.
1: Wow. Okay. I got two lanes of thought. My first thought is this is what a condescending chauvinist would say. Because men who are in the habit of treating women biblically as equals in terms of their value in the kingdom. I'm not talking about, you know, nature and all that stuff. I'm talking about their value in the kingdom. Men who regularly biblically treat women as they're called to, they don't have to do these overtures like this. They don't have to make these grand overtures like, well, I believe that women would. Nobody has to do that because all universal statements are dumb. So that's my one line of thought. The second is that I don't think he's ever worked for a woman or worked with a woman. I have worked with women and for women, and it is a nightmare. I told you when I had my first child, I was 21 years old. My husband worked at a place that it was run by women. Caddy, drinking at lunch, women. And very far left leaning women. The same women today who say things like, we need to force businesses to provide this and that for employees. When I gave birth, they only allowed him the afternoon. And thankfully, he was there when I gave birth. Because they weren't going to allow him to have any time off at all whatsoever. So, and my mom worked at the time. So when I went home, the day that I went home, he had to race back to work. So I was by myself the day that we went home. And then he had to race to the hospital, bring us home, and then race back to work. And I was there with, like, barely able to walk, and I had a newborn. And it was really tough. And I never forgot that because it was a female workplace that did that. It was women workplace. I could name them right now if I wanted to be really evil, but I'm not. But I never forgot that. And then while he was getting me at the airport, they were constantly trying to get a hold of him. Or not airport, sorry, hospital. They were constantly trying to get a hold of him. They were like calling him nonstop. It was ridiculous. And these were left-leaning women who demand, like, we should have a year off if we have babies, full paid. Like, that's the kind of stuff they say. But that's how they actually ran their workplace. So that's my first experience with women. Secondly, I've worked at in a workplace where I've had catty women who were at each other's throats. And this was in a newsroom. They were at each other's throats every damn day. And it was to the point where I would literally do my broadcast and I would leave. And it was, and Kane knows, it was awful. I got called into HR to settle disputes at one point, like four times in 1 week. And I remember I got really mad about it one time because I had to try to make a dentist appointment. And I had to leave my job. I had to leave work. I finished work for the day. And HR was demanding that I go in there because two women in the workplace had another fight. And I was done. And I actually went to the boss and I unloaded. And the expectation was, well, if you're, a senior employee here, help out. I'm like, I don't do HR. This is not what I get paid to do. Not my circus, not my monkeys. Fix it. Because it was affecting everything. And every day it was something. Every day. Like, it was like everybody had to walk on eggshells. There were fights and I was done with it. So I have never, ever had a good workplace experience with any female. They are the meanest, cattiest people. All of the problems that I have ever had professionally have been mainly been at the hands of females or effeminate men. Men who are catty and petty like women. And I just consider them like women. So I don't think that Barack Obama knows what he's talking about. I really don't. Because not everybody's a Margaret Thatcher. Right? Not everybody is a Margaret Thatcher. Not everybody is. Not everyone's like that. She was a one of a kind. Now, granted, there are absolutely exceptions to this. No one's saying that they're not. But it's not the rule. You know what I'm saying? It's not the rule. It's just craziness. Just craziness. So I saw that and I was like, oh, heck no. Heck no. Maybe that's his experience. Definitely isn't all of ours. And he goes, yeah, old men cling to power. Like him? Isn't he in his mid-60s? Would you not argue that he's also clinging to power? I mean, I'm just, wondering. The whole thing is crazy. And he was also talking about social media. No one trusts legacy media anymore. I'm going to play this real quick and then we're going to move on. This is cut 15. Listen to this, where he was talking about social media in this form.
17: I will say that the rise of social media and the siloing, the information bubbles that we all occupy, so that the reality of somebody who's reading the New York Times is entirely foreign to somebody who's watching Fox News. We're going to have to find ways to bridge that. And we're going to have to...

they did this ad, and they said that they were going to go after anyone. Is the Barack Obama Truth Squad. And this was during the race with, it was Jennifer Joyce, that's right. Bob McCullough was the prosecuting attorney. And then I can't remember what sheriff, I want to say it was Boyer, but I can't remember what sheriff was involved. I could be wrong about the sheriff. And this was back in, like, 2008. They organized this network, and they said that they were going to go after claims that they said were false about Barack Obama. And the media was, like, celebrating this. And I just thought, I could not believe. And at the time, Bob McCullough was the St. Louis County prosecuting attorney. Yeah, it was. So I was right. It was Jefferson County Sheriff, big time Democrat, Glenn Boyer. So there was an ad that featured Boyer, Joyce, and McCullough. And they made this ad and they said, yeah, we're going after every, you know, if you're criticizing Barack Obama, we're going to look and make sure it's factual and there are going to be penalties. And I and many others lost our minds and were like, this is not how free speech in a free republic works. And it was wild. And they got so much pushback. They kind of very, very quietly dissolved the little group that they had made. And they were very proud of it. And the governor at the time, Matt Blunt, was very critical of it. I was very critical of it. We protested all of that. Interestingly enough, Bob McCullough was the St. Louis County prosecuting attorney who ended up prosecuting the Mike Brown case, remember? And that's why I always said, you're having a hardcore leftist, and if the hardcore leftist can't get a conviction for Darren Wilson in this case, that means the facts aren't there to get a conviction, because it's Bob McCullough. Bob McCullough was a notorious leftist. I felt like that was a little bit of karma that came back on him, to be quite honest about that. You guys want to know another side fact? This is totally not at all anywhere in the headlines. So what did we watch yesterday? Going to bed, and I was watching, I think I had on like one of the Draculas or something. It's spooky season, so I watch scary movies, right? I relax by watching scary movies and crocheting and figuring out what I'm going to shoot on Saturday. So Jerry Ryan, who was 7 of 9, remember from Star Trek? Star Trek? And what version was she on? I can't remember. It was after Picard. It was Janeway. It was under Janeway. So Jerry Ryan was in the movie. She ended up being one of like the vampires that Dracula turned. And one of my kids was like, oh, good night, I'm going to bed. And I was like, oh, this woman right here. I said, this woman right here is the reason Barack Obama's in the White House or got into the White House. And they were like, what? Full stop. So I had to explain how Jerry Ryan basically is the reason that Barack Obama got elected. Do you guys remember that story with Jerry Ryan and her husband, Jack Ryan, from Illinois? Do you guys remember that whole story? This was back in like 04, 05. Jack Ryan, he was an investment banker. He was running against Barack Obama for this Senate seat that a Republican, Peter Fitzgerald, was in. And he was running. He was running against Barack Obama, and he had it was very close. Barack Obama was within the margin of error, but he still had barely a lead on him. And Democrats were very worried about it. So what ended up happening is that Jack Ryan and Jerry Ryan were getting divorced, and Jerry Ryan allowed her divorce records from 1999 to be unsealed. Democrats were trying really hard to get those records. And when those records were unsealed, it revealed that Jack Ryan had asked Jerry Ryan to go to sex clubs with him. Now, they were a married couple. I'm not going to sit here. Whatever. You know, let your freak flag fly. Just, you know, I just don't want to hear about it. And they were in Paris, and apparently they visited one before they left. And that came out, and it tanked his campaign, and that's the reason Barack Obama won. Because Jerry Ryan was petty and allowed and unsealed her 1999 divorce records that forced her ex-husband out. So you can thank Jerry Ryan from Barack Obama, because I don't know if he would have won that race. It was very close. All right, we got more on the way. You didn't know that, did you? We got Florida Man coming up, and the folks who helped make the program possible. It's our friends at Superbeats, Superbeats Watermelon Flavor.

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7: 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They continued advancing the same toxic agenda, betting that no one would notice the difference. I'm Adam Gillette with Accuracy in Media, and we noticed. 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

0: his life mission to make bad decisions. It's time for Florida Man.
1: Man, I have so many Florida Man stories. Okay, so first up, there's a Florida man, again with a sword, Florida man with a sword who is accused of forcing his way into a Florida home, according to deputies. This, I'm always like, is it a machete? It was a, they had to taser him too, but he had a sword. He got, I'm trying to open this stupid story up, but it's always Safari. So he, I can't say the name of this county. He forced himself in. And they had to use a foam round and a taser to, like, I guess, subdue him. And a caller told dispatchers that a dude with a sword forced his way into the home, was making people leave against their will. Deputies arrived. The guy wouldn't put the sword down, so they had to tase him and do all that stuff. Because why would you do the hard way? Why would you choose the hard way if you're going to? That doesn't make any sense. Also, I got a couple of other ones. This is, oh, man. Okay. A Florida man was arrested for drunk driving. He was streaming himself while he was drunk driving. Not the smartest person at all. Florida man arrested drunk driving on a stream. And here is where it gets worse. After his mom reported it. His mom reported his YouTube live stream. Because he was making threats and he was drunk as all get out and he was live streaming on YouTube. So the mother called officers to check on Thomas Leninger, 37. 37. And he was driving his Chevy Tahoe, driving drunk while live streaming and like doing all kinds of like stupid things in traffic. He made an illegal U-turn. He like cut through a gas station. He was weaving in and out. And then when cops finally got him pulled over, when they got him out of the vehicle, he could not even stand up straight. He was swaying. He had red glassy eyes. And they said that he smelled so strongly of alcohol, they didn't want to have an open flame near him. And, when they go, well, how much have you had to drink? He goes, I only had a few shots. Yeah. And by the way, it's on camera. They got body camera footage. But he says the F word like every other word. So there's like no point in even playing it. Trying to air it at all. Let's see. There's also, okay, a Florida pervert was busted for trying to meet a teenage girl. And then he said, well, I only did it so because I was stressed out. He said he's in a custody battle. Oh, he's going to lose. I'm going to, but Kane, I need to share you the image of him.
2: Mm-hmm. Oh, there he is.
1: There's no neck.
2: Holy smokes.
1: There is no neck. It's just chin and chest. There's no, I mean, I'm not kidding. Like, his chin goes right to the chest. There's no neck at all. The ears are right with the shoulders. It's, like, not there. But anyway, the guy was arrested. He went to a restaurant. What he thought was when he was going to meet an underage girl. He was messaging her for several days before the meeting. But surprise, surprise, he was talking to streamers who rung these operations to catch predators. And, yeah, she told the man that she was 15 multiple times. He showed up. They got him. Look at that. Good. He's a pervert. Needs to be taken out. Stick with us. Third hour next.
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2: Racing for more, I'm Deborah Valentine, Fox News. Coastal communities across the Mid-Atlantic and New England regions of the U.S. are experiencing severe weather from a rare September nor'easter. Fox weather meteorologist Ian Oliver has the latest.
6: Now turning toward New Jersey, where this will move on shore as we move into the day on Sunday. Coastal flooding, strong winds, and more flash flooding still expected into at least the first half of the day. This is a storm that's produced some impressive wind gusts. Surf City, New Jersey, 74 miles per hour. Wellfleet, out Cape Cod, gusting to 70 miles per hour. And the direction of that wind is a problem, pushing water into the coastline. We think for one more problematic high tide cycle, that will be into the early morning, 6 to 8 a.m., depending on where you're at up the coastline.
2: At least one death is reported due to the nor'easter. A 56-year-old Brooklyn, New York man died when a tree fell on him. More than 94,000 customers are without power, according to poweroutage.us. Hurricane Nolo is bringing dangerous winds and flooding as it passes south of Hawaii's Big Island. Fox Weather's Robert Ray is in Waihoelino.
7: This entire roadway, this town, has water rushing through the streets. Unfortunately, all this water coming down mountainsides. It has nowhere to go. These are similar scenes to what happened during Hurricane Lala just about 5 weeks ago.
2: Hurricane Nolo follows Hurricane Lowell in early September and Hurricane Lala in August. UK police evacuated homes near area of Fairford, an air base used by U.S. forces. Police detaining several men on suspected explosives offenses. American forces have used the base for strictly limited strikes during the conflict with Iran. 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
11: Several Guatemalan men accused of trafficking drugs in the U.S. pleaded not guilty in federal court after they were extradited to North Texas. The four arrived at the McKinney National Airport on Thursday in a DEA plane after leaving Guatemala. Among them was Juan Carlos Oval, the Dallas police chief, meeting with the CEO of Flock Camera Systems next week. The meeting will cover safeguards and how to prevent misuse of the cameras police use. Currently, 321 Flock cameras in Dallas have been turned off after Dallas police lost a state grant that funded them. And Kentucky Fried Chicken is opening a new restaurant concept in McKinney. The fast food chain says it's named Open House. The new concept restaurant serves breakfast and late night options. The menu includes an expanded lineup of tenders and sauces, new sides, and beverages. The 3,400 square foot space is located on El Dorado Parkway. I'm John Wesley Downey.
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1: All we get's a couple of pandas. 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I mean, you've been stealing our damn IP, and all we get's a couple of pandas. 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That's really what identity politics is. People make up stuff about themselves so that they can seem specialer and they can get more attention.
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1: Welcome back, ladies and gentlemen. It's so good to be with you. We're at the top of this third hour, and I was listening to myself with the intro where it was like, all we get is pandas from Xi Jinping. And I had a tiny voice in the back of my head go, but they are pandas. Shut up, tiny voice. Pandas are pure chaos, by the way. They need to give us Jimmy Lai, too. We won't take anything less. All right. Guys, Marjorie Taylor, Trader Green. You know, can I just say, be nice, Dana. No. I just, it's so nice to see Clyde from Any Which Way But Loose still putting himself out there. I don't know if you remember that movie, Clint Eastwood. It was a great movie. Clyde did not get any real love from that movie. No. But then he went to Congress and wanted to run for Senate. Trump was like, you don't have a shot. Got mad at Trump for saying the facts and then decided to become a full-on commie. So here's Marjorie Taylor Greene, a.k.a. Clyde, cut 11, praising Nancy Pelosi, y'all.
15: Nancy Pelosi was fun to watch because this lady, first off, let me tell you, she walks around in the highest heels. It's amazing.
1: She doesn't.
15: And she goes around and she whipped her people. And she had her little pad of paper and her pencil. And she talked to everybody. She got more stuff passed. She made me so mad the whole time I was there. But she got done.
1: She got stuff done. So she is acting like she admires her. And I don't think that she admires her because she got things done. I think she admires her because she had clout. And that's desperately what Marjorie Taylor wants. Marjorie Taylor Green. Marjorie Traitor. T-R-A-D-E-R or T-R-A-I-T-O-R. I don't know. I mean, pick your poison, man. All works, man. It all works. So she's mad and she's trying to be a bouncer for a movement that she doesn't want any part of. Cut 10. She's like, Trump's lied to us and he's betrayed us. Guys, you remember how she used to accidentally on purpose show her phone to the press so everyone could see that she was talking to POTUS? She went from being the biggest butt kisser to this. This is why I can't stand. Look, if you don't have an intellectual mourning or spiritual mourning, and if you think that loyalty is based on that, it's because it's transactional, you're going to get people like Marjorie Taylor Greene. This is cut 10. Listen.
15: So the way I see things right now is the MAGA movement, and the reason why many of us supported it was because I was never one of those hardcore Republicans. As a matter of fact, I ran for Congress in 2020 mad at Republicans and wanting to change the party. I always felt like no matter who I voted for, I got George Bush and another foreign war. And here we are again. And it was Donald Trump, who I had listened to over and over again, campaigned with him all over the country, and had basically believed his words of no more foreign wars, putting America first, which was very important to me. As a, just an average American that grew up in a small business,
1: okay,
15: a family construction business, and raised three children.
1: She got a lot of money from her family, let's be honest about it. So some nepo babiness. But, you know, like, why are we doing this? Why are we even doing this? This is dumb. She ended up losing. She ended up not, she couldn't run. She wanted to run for Senate. That's the truth of it. The position that she had in the House was pretty secure. And she decided that she wanted to go for Senate. It was a seat that she was not going to win by any reach. But she had deluded herself into thinking that it was going to happen. And then when Trump told her no, and Trump was being honest, Trump was looking at the lay of the land like, what are you doing? Because this is, you're gonna run yourself out of a race. What are you doing? You're gonna just abandon this seat. What is the deal? And so, because this was, you know, that was her approach. She thought she was going to be able to do it. Wasn't able to do it. Got mad at Trump because he was just being honest about it. And that's all there is to it. He was just being honest about it. Like, you're not going to win, girl. It's never going to happen. Just give it up. And she didn't want to do it. So she thought that. It was, she expected, I guess, that there, I guess she expected that it was just going to be given to her and there without objection, and that she had the right to, I don't know. It's just so weird. The whole thing is weird. And it's unfortunate because now this is, you know, what we have. A few other things. Looking at some of the, issue with Paxton and Tallarico. Oh, boy. So, this is Cut 19, James Tallarico. He realizes that he needs Paxton in order to be able to actually successfully prosecute this campaign. And he's at first he said, I want to do a debate. He won't do press, though. Tallarico will not go and do press. Notice that he only grants like one person on Fox to give him an interview. And he won't come on our show. He won't do any other conservative media. But he thinks this is a real flex. This is Cut 19. Listen.
16: Paxton has been dodging debates all year. And it's why today I'm challenging Ken Paxton to a debate on Fox News. If his handler in July said, of course we're going to debate. And then they declined three different invitations from local Texas TV stations. So let's go to Ken Paxton's safe space.
1: But. Yeah, but it was debates with a progressive moderator. I wouldn't agree to do a debate and have a progressive moderator. Why should Paxton? I have to be honest with you. I read another article today. Let me pull this up because I don't have Facebook on this thing. I read an article today where I think it was in Dallas or was it Wall Street Journal? And I was a little bit sassy about it. It was this, I'm looking it up on my phone right now. So forgive me for a moment because I have it saved on here. No, Texas Tribune. And it talks about Dallas-Fort Worth suburbs may be the key to Paxton versus Tallarico. And I was reading this piece, and I mean, obviously it's, you know, it's a hit piece that's designed to promote one particular type of narrative, obviously. And I thought it was interesting because the people that they were quoting in this piece are Republicans in the area are Republicans that were always considered moderates. And they either were voted out of office or they left office or they were voted out of a primary. They were defeated in a primary. Every single one of them. I went through and I was looking at all of this. I'm like, I know this lawmaker. Oh, I know this lawmaker. I know the stories about all of them. And it was almost like they all conspired to, and then reached out to the Texas Tribune to do this hit piece. And they were saying that, well, you know, we're worried about the suburbs because, you know, we've created these monsters and you have these people that we don't like. And it's just going to be very hard to tell suburban voters to vote for Paxton. Is this the best that we can do? And they go right up to the line of saying that they're going to vote for Tallarico. They go right up to the line. Now, there is one that they included that said she was voting for Paxton. And I got so mad about this. And I'm in a group where there are some of these Texas lawmakers in this group. And I said, any Republican that goes public and costing us this race, I personally vow to target you. If you ever want to go run for elected office again, so choose your enemies wisely. Because I'm tired of it. We're going to get a commie and we're going to get punished because you don't like Paxton, because Paxton made you mad, so we get punished. This is ridiculous. I mean, this is not even a choice. It's not even a choice. You either want to go for a guy who supports abortion on demand up until birth, or a guy who doesn't, who wants to protect life. You either want a guy who has vowed repeatedly to defund the police, or somebody who wants to support law and is on the record of supporting law enforcement. You either want someone who is pushing gun control and believes that you can't own a semi-automatic rifle, or a guy who has absolutely on record has a huge legacy of protecting Second Amendment rights. Or are you going to go for a guy with open borders? Or are you going to go with the AG that's running for this seat who has already helped Trump secure the border? We don't have people coming in through. I'm in Texas. We don't got people coming in through the border like Biden Harris anymore. You either want Tallarico's open borders, or you want Paxton secure borders. You either want Tallarico's open illegal immigration. He wants to bring back DACA, all of that. Or you want Ken Paxton's legal and limited immigration. You either want Tallarico's higher taxes, or you want Paxton and his policy of keeping more of what you earn. You either want Tallarico's no voter ID, anybody can cast a ballot, or you want Paxton's voter ID. And Paxton has been in the courtroom and has been winning these cases right and left on Second Amendment issues, on issues of life, on issues of protecting women, sports, on all of it. I mean, the choice is really, really clear. Really clear. And the idea that, well, we didn't get this guy, so we just can't vote. No, you not voting is a vote. Absolutely it is. You can't be neutral. Neutral is a position. We have more on the way as we roll towards headlines. Our partners that help bring you the program. 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

0: And now, all of the news you would probably miss. It's time for Dana's Quick Five.
1: Oh, yeah, yeah, yeah. All right, so first up, ladies and gentlemen, Starbucks is they're closing 250 locations in America. The only thing I like is their little spritzer teas that they have. And I do my own peppermint mochas at home, but before I did that, their peppermint mochas are pretty legit. Otherwise, it's just over roasted beans, man. But they're shutting down tons of 250. The stores slated to close, they said they're just not making enough money. And they don't have a good customer experience. They haven't announced them. They don't even know if it's all like in Europe or if it's in the United States in Europe or which ones they are. They have no idea. They're going to retrofit shops and they're making them cozier. So they said that that's been their push as they're revamping all their stores. So they said that by the end of the month, they're going to have 1,500 completed. So I guess they're trying to get people to stay there longer and they're going to make them instead of modernized. So they're going backwards. Because that's how they kind of started out. Yeah. And then they got real super hyper modernized, uncomfortable tables and chairs and that. So now they're going back to what it was, which I think is actually not a bad idea. If you've ever taken a cruise, have you ever had a dead whale on it?
2: No.
1: Yeah, because that's what happened. An endangered whale was discovered dead on a cruise ship, on a bow of a cruise ship. It was on the Norwegian Joy. Wait, you Norwegians. You just had a big deal about this the other day with your boats and having to be green. Yeah, just saying that's what it was. They said there was an announcement from the captain saying that there was an issue with the whale at the front of the ship and it would be inspected by the local authorities, Kane. And until it had been looked at, the ship was not allowed to port.
2: Endangered.
1: Very crazy. Yeah. They said there's 4,000 passengers on this ship. And they said that, so they were told that the ship hit an endangered fin whale while it was going from Huna to Sitka. And they said they weren't given any more. Look at that. It was in the Sitka Sound cruise terminal. They said they hit a whale, but the Norwegians were saying that everything else is the problem. Yeah, I don't know about that. Don't know about that one. All right, so the chances from dying from a monkey kick is rare, but never zero. A woman died because a monkey launched a flying kick at her outside of her home. Is it time for my monkey story again?
2: Almost.
1: Yeah. Oh, my gosh. Oh, my gosh. It's on video. Oh, my gosh. Oh, my gosh. Oh, my gosh. Don't autoplay. Wait. No, no, no, no, no, no, no, no, no. I don't want to watch this. I can't unsee it. Okay. 91. Oh, my gosh. 91-year-old woman literally was knocked to the ground and killed her. 91-year-old woman that has way too many N's in her name. Literally, there's like four in her first name. It was in India, and footage shows her standing in her little courtyard, and she's just walking back into her house. She just heard a little noise, and she turned around, and a flying monkey appeared, literally kicked her, knocked her down, killed her. Should I tell my monkey story? I feel like some people may have not heard it in a while, or have never heard of it. Yeah, and Fat Bear Week is open for Alaska's heavyweight crown. Is Chunk, the 1,200-pound champ, going to win again?
2: Go,
1: Chunk. We want Chunk. We want Chunk. So I'm pulling for Chunk. So we got that. I don't want to read that one. That one's blasphemous. I'm going to get struck by lightning reading that, what this parish is doing with pages of the Bible and smoking them. No way. Ain't having that. We got a lot more on the way. Finishing out this third hour of your Friday.

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1: Welcome back, boys and girls. Your lovable curmudgeon. I'm just gearing up. I have black. We don't have video today because Juan's out. It's a little hairy yesterday, so we're doing audio today. So your girl's got a nice hot steaming cup of black coffee here. We're pretending it's cold outside because it's in Texas. We're in Texas. And is it 11,000 degrees?
2: Yeah,
1: the people don't know. So God love y'all. Some of you out there in Radio Land, I don't know if you're trying to make me feel better, but you're like, it's 60 degrees here. Some of you said, it's 60 degrees here, Dana. I don't know if you guys are trying to be helpful or rub it in. I'm withholding the judgment on that. And some of you like literally have sent like a couple photos like, look, some of our leaves are changing already. And they live in the Northeast. Look, our leaves are changing. Our dogs love going outside when it's not 11,000 degrees. Oh my gosh, I'm so jealous. I'm trying not to die of jealousness. All right, so the visit with Xi Jinping yesterday, they were in the, what is that little hallway called? Steve, what's that little hallway called? The little hallway, it's like their portrait gallery. Is that what it is?
3: Where they had the thing.
1: But it's like outside. Yeah. It's the one where Trump was showing the off the auto pen.
3: Oh, it's just in the Rose Garden. Yeah.
1: Okay. Well, it's like a portrait little thingy of the president's in the Rose Garden. Sidebar. Can I just say, I don't know if any of you thought this. It's Friday. Half of you are already like a happy hour. And you're listening, so you don't care what I say. Okay. That's a lot of stuff to be outside in the pollen of D.C. Who's cleaning that every day? I saw that they had photos out there with actual glass, like gold photos. The Presidential Walk of Fame. It's outside, right? It's outside. Can you see it's outside? We all know there's pollen. Steve, you got pollen in D.C.? I know you all got pollen there. That's outside. And they, there's a lot of stuff to clean in that little thing now. I'm just saying. That's the first thing I looked at. All right, so POTUS was out, and he was taking Xi Jinping through the little portrait gallery that they have there. And a lot of the left got mad. Now, here's why. The portraits look at all the commanders-in-chief, and some of the captions, Trump wrote them. And Biden does not have a traditional portrait. Biden's portrait is not there. I don't think you guys realize that his portrait is not there. It's the auto pen. So when we talk about the auto pen, that is Biden's portrait. It's not that's also up there with Biden. That's his portrait. And Trump showed it to him. He showed it to him and he was like, yeah, that's the auto pen. It's Biden. He showed it to him. And walking up, there's video of it. They're walking up. Xi Jinping's laughing. He almost walked past it and they showed POTUS. POTUS showed him. And Xi Jinping stood there and was chuckling at it. Now, I've got, the left is very, very mad. The left is very mad at this. So he's like, yeah, that's the auto pen. That's the auto pen. And, you know, very highly choreographed state visit. So they were going, I think that's when they were going from the Oval Office to a different room to continue their bilateral discussions, right? And critics were mad. One said, this is the president mocking a former president in front of the communist leader of China. It's un-American, you know, blah, blah, blah, blah, blah, blah, blah. One thing I don't like is we can make fun of the unfortunate choices that our leftist fellow Americans make. And we can mock them all day long because we're Americans. It's kind of the law. Ridicule is part of our DNA. And when I say it's kind of the law, like we legit, that's how the revolution was. We ridiculed the Brits to death. That's how it started. You had pen names, silence, do good. You had the penny presses, the pulps, all of it. We were so nasty and loving it. We were mean to tyranny. We laughed and mocked everything. We can do that to each other. You do not have that right as the communist Chinese leader. You don't have that right to laugh. You have not paid the cost to chuckle at any of the bosses. You haven't paid that cost. In fact, you owe us. You owe us for damn COVID. You owe us for stealing our IP. All of it. So when I saw him laugh at it, my first thought was I wanted Trump to go around and go, why are you laughing, you SOB? That's what I would. If he would have done that, I would have broken the law to make him run a third term. If Trump would have turned around and said, what are you laughing at, you communist son of a... What are you laughing at? You don't get to laugh at this. If he would have turned around and done that, like, stone face, no cap, I would have straight up rhetorically died and then broken whatever laws I could to get him elected a third time. I'm not kidding. He didn't do that, though. And that was my... it was weird for me because it's like, you know, members of your family. You can't make fun of my family. I can. Oh my gosh, I can talk smack about them all day, but if you talk smack about them, you guys know how it is. It's the way you do it in your own family. You know, that's our cheese-brained uncle. We can make fun of our cheese-brained uncle, but the damn communist Chinese can't make fun of our cheese-brained uncle. He may be a cheese-brained uncle, but I'll be damned he's our cheese-brained uncle. That's how I look at it, you know? I have a pretty high tolerance for it, but I'm just saying, I didn't like that Xi Jinping laughed. I didn't like that. I didn't like that part.
2: Off the air, you were talking about this, how you're like, you know, you hate Xi Jinping more than you hate Joe Biden. So that way, you know, and for me, yeah. I'm like, it's kind of a tie.
1: Yeah, Kane's like, I think I hate all of them equally. Of
2: I chuckled when he chuckled because I don't ever see him.
1: Who? Xi Jinping?
2: Xi Jinping smile, let alone
1: because he's chuckle. A soulless communist.
2: Right. So somehow that touched his, what decrepit soul he might have.
1: The hackles of his heart.
2: Right.
1: The cockles of his heart. I don't know how we put it. Yeah, I don't know.
2: I think it was a nice little, you know,
1: moment. No, he doesn't get to laugh at our cheese brain politicians. Only we do. Only we do.
3: Cockles of my heart is my favorite Bonnie Tyler song.
1: I mean, that's, I just feel like it just, I don't know, because I don't like him so much.
2: I think of it in the context of Trump had everything.
1: But every I love little, the fact that the portrait's out there, but I don't, yeah, Xi Jinping doesn't get the laugh.
2: But every little detail on this visit was covered, and even Xi Jinping said so, and was, you know, praising Trump for it. But in that context of everything being so perfect and so in line, and then he walks by and chuckles about it. To me, I found it funny.
1: The other thing that I don't like, and I'm just going to say this once and let it lay there, I don't like all the gold filigree.
2: No?
1: No. I don't like it. I don't, it's too much. It's too busy. I don't like it. Like, having some underneath the windows, fine. Having one above every single portrait, I don't like. And I don't like the font and the lettering that's there. It looks like a supermarket sign above the meat section. Like, I look up and I'm expecting to see seafood, you know, like, I don't like that. I just didn't like, I don't know, everything else is fine.

0: She's like, the gold filigree is like, it's like a vine in the rose garden. It is expanding. Every time I look up, there's more filigree. Every time you look away, it's like more filigree. It's like a game, right? Somebody like hurries up and puts it up there. And you look back and there's another one. It's all over the damn hallway. There's so much there. Like, look, I am gaudy as all get out, right? I am goth Liberace. I don't know anybody else that has a buffalo head in there looking over their dining room table, but I do, right? If it's black and iron and animal skin, yay! Very goth Liberace. But I'm looking at this like, that's when I say that's too much, that's when you need to go, wow, Dana, Dana Lash of all people says that's too much. It's probably too much if Dana thinks it is, right? Like, we had to get new carpet, and I wanted to get, we're looking at new carpet for our stairs, right? We don't want people slipping and sliding, busting bones. Like, I'm thinking of, like, the grandparents when they come to visit. And for a hot second, don't laugh at me, I entertain putting leopard on it. And one of my friends says, this carpet looks like dead Elvis on a toilet. You cannot put this on your stairs. And it ruined it forever, so I could never look at it again. I can't. So I'm like, well, there goes that. Let's go to beige, I guess. So when I say it's too much, hear me. It is a lot. That's a lot of gold filigree. Kane, if I came up with that much gold filigree in your house, you'd be like, Whiskey Tango Foxtrot. Yeah, no, what is happening?
1: I don't want to live around it. But I mean, I don't mind seeing it if it was done
0: it's
1: right.
0: It's so much.
1: But that sign, you know, the wording above that you talked about.
0: Yes.
1: I'm with you on that one, on that part. Absolutely.
0: The font is just, no,
1: yeah,
0: man.
1: You're right.
0: It's just, oh my gosh, I can't. Now, I know it's POTUS and he loves gold. I feel like I'm watching the Austin Powers version of Goldmember, right? Like, I love gold. I mean, I get it. But not everything requires filigree over it. And I know he loves the gold filigree, but not everything requires it. I'm just saying, it's all in the hallway. Like, I bet it's every, I bet there's, it's places we ain't even seen now. They're going to be removing gold filigree. Like, what's going to happen? Like, say like 3,000 years in the future. And who knows what's going to happen. If something happens and they got to excavate the White House, they're going to be like, these people really loved gold filigree. Look at it. That's why they were so successful, the gold filigree. I mean, I'm just saying, you know, come on. There's a lot of it there. There's a lot. Would you have that much in your house? I mean, I don't dislike like the gold chairs and stuff like that, but there's so much of it right now, especially in that hallway. It's just everywhere. And it's the, it, I don't, and it looks too uniform. That's the other thing. You know what I mean? It's all brand new gold filigree. So it's all super shiny and it's very uniform. And it's like the gold filigree is even brighter than the gold on the frames, on the photos. And it's like, instead of looking at the photos, your eyes draw up and you're looking at the damn filigree instead of looking at the auto pen. Like, you'll see the filigree before you see the auto pen. I'm just saying, it's too big. It should not be competing. Filigree should not be as big as a frame. Should not be competing to that level. I'm going to do a HGTV show. All right, we got more on the way. But yeah, remember what Trump said, Lorraine reminded me. They're like, well, you know, what are you going to do with all this stuff, you know, when the next president comes in? He goes, oh, Cubans love gold. And I think he was referencing Marco Rubio.
1: Yeah.
0: That was like a couple months ago when he said that. I thought that was interesting. We'll see. All right, we got to move. We got to today in stupidity still. 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
8: 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Dr. Martin Luther King Jr. dreamed of a nation where his children would be judged not by the color of their skin, but by the content of their character. 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America is strongest when united, not divided. 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
1: Welcome back to the program, getting you set up for your weekend, ladies and gentlemen. And we've had the visit, the Chinese head is going to be leaving with his wife, and they're going to be flying out today, going back to Beijing. Hopefully they don't put a bunch of spy equipment everywhere. That'd be great. Now, the other thing is the Iranian president, because they were all in town. Brett Baer was grilling him, like, where is the supreme leader? Where's your gay, burnt, maybe dead, one-legged supreme leader at? And he asked the Iranian president this. You tell me if you think this answer was satisfactory or not. Listen, cut seven.
2: When is the last time you saw the supreme leader in person? Is he healthy? Is he able to govern?
3: Precisely, I don't remember the dates, about a month, month and a half ago. We met in about 7 hours.
2: You saw him in person a month ago?
3: Yes, 7 hours, as I said earlier. We conducted talks.
2: And is he healthy? Is he able to govern?
3: Very much so, completely. The implementation of the policies is in the hands of the administration and the government, but the consultations and the directions come from there.
2: Why haven't we seen a video of the Supreme Leader addressing the Iranian people, addressing this war, even addressing President Trump?
3: Well, this is a process was created in our society, which is the lack of security that was created by the action of foreigners, but the action of aggressors.
1: The action of foreigners that created our security issue, not us, by, like, paying terrorists and bombing people and, you know, trying to, like, stop all the oil in the world. Not us doing that at all. That is not us at all. That is the foreigners that are doing that. So, I mean, did you get a picture with him? The burnt, gay, one-legged, maybe dead, right, supreme leader. Did you get a picture with him at all? I'm curious.
4: Paper.
1: Yeah, like anything? No. But believe me, we have seen him. We were talking to him just the other day. You know, we were hanging out, and I was asking him if you heard about the Ed Sheeran stuff. No one believes us, man. Nobody believes it. By the way, Ed Sheeran, he's not canceling concerts because of McElturd. He's doing it because of the weather. Yeah. The nor'easter that's rolling through. All right, today in Stupidity, Kane.
4: Oh, man, my new favorite thing is to hear Kamala Harris talk about, you know, AI and cloud servers.
1: She's so smart.
4: And this is about algorithms and flowers. This is great. Listen.
5: They're trying to dumb people down with the assumption that people don't have any interest beyond what they've already seen. Think about that.
6: Oh, yeah, the algorithm.
5: Right, but the algorithm suggesting, I have no more interest because I'm looking at this yellow flower. I'm only interested in yellow flowers.
6: So here's more yellow flowers.
5: As though my brain can't handle the fact that there may be a pink flower.
6: Right.
5: That I might be interested in looking at. Mm-hmm.
1: Like, her interviews are just, so like, smart. Never anything that's smart. Folks, that does it for us today. I hope you have a great rest of your day. Have a great rest of your weekend. I am off on my birthday on Monday. I will be back with you on Tuesday.
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10: It's No break yet. I'm Paul Stevens, Fox News. Coastal cities and towns across the Mid-Atlantic and New England areas in the U.S. bracing as more severe weather conditions slam the communities thanks to a rare September nor'easter.
11: A powerful and dangerous nor'easter continues to hammer a large chunk of the East Coast with heavy rain, damaging winds, severe flooding, and strong surf. Conditions are forecast to worsen Sunday morning around high tide, amplifying hazardous coastal conditions across the Northeast. Neighborhoods along the Jersey Shore have already seen extensive flooding. Similar scenes also playing out in New York City. The storm is blamed for at least one death there. Over 40 million people will see some impacts before it's all over. The storm is forecast to move onshore in the New Jersey area Sunday. Rain and strong winds will continue into Monday morning before conditions gradually improve across the region.
10: And that's Fox's Chandley Painter. Meantime, we get word a swimmer is missing off of Long Island's Robert Moses State Park as the powerful nor'easter brings waves as high as 18 feet to that area. Meantime, Hurricane Nolo is running parallel to the Hawaiian Islands, bringing severe weather and conditions to the southern part of that state. Fox Weather's Robert Ray has the latest from the Hawaiian Big Island.
12: Hurricane Nolo, a Category 2 right now, spinning at about 140 miles to the south of us, and it made its turn to the west, so it will track parallel with the Hawaiian Islands. We expect a lot more rain to come in, and that is a big concern on the Big Island. Also, in Maui as well. We do expect a lot more rain to come, and that is why the island nation of Hawaii is hunkering down. The county here telling people to stay inside, do not go out today, as we're seeing emergency officials flanked up and down the roadways and big wind gusts coming in.
10: Hawaii experiencing three hurricanes and one tropical storm in just the past 2 months. 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
4: Several Guatemalan men accused of trafficking drugs in the U.S. pleaded not guilty in federal court after they were extradited to North Texas. The four arrived at the McKinney National Airport on Thursday in a DEA plane after leaving Guatemala. Among them was Juan Carlos Oval, the Dallas police chief, meeting with the CEO of Flock Camera Systems next week. The meeting will cover safeguards and how to prevent misuse of the cameras police use. Currently, 321 Flock cameras in Dallas have been turned off after Dallas police lost a state grant that funded them. And Kentucky Fried Chicken is opening a new restaurant concept in McKinney. The fast food chain says it's named Open House. The new concept restaurant serves breakfast and late night options. The menu includes an expanded lineup of tenders and sauces, new sides, and beverages. The 3,400 square foot space is located on El Dorado Parkway. I'm John Wesley Downey.
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17: Next. 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
17: Not bad, thanks. Mainly working here. You?
19: Me? Well, I was battling gods in the afterlife realm, and after lunch, I fought mercenaries. Ooh, could I get oat milk with that latte, please?
17: Yeah, of course.
19: 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So a pretty chill weekend. Oh, and I'll grab an almond croissant, too.
17: Wait, what? 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
3: I want to welcome everybody to our latest edition of CEOs You Should Know Dallas. I'm Chris Long, Dallas Market President for iHeartMedia, and I am here with my friend, President of the State Fair of Texas, Mitchell Gleiber. Mitchell, how are you doing?
5: Doing great. Thank you for having me.
3: Excited to have you here. You didn't bring Big Tex with you, but...
5: Did not. He didn't fit through the door.
3: Exactly. I was really worried about what might be my construction costs if you tried to do that, but we're excited to have you. Some good stuff to talk about today. But, you know, as I do with all of our guests, I have to ask you a couple questions. 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And so I think it's important for us to understand these two things about you. First concert.
5: I wasn't a huge concert goer growing up, but the first one I really remember was Garth Brooks in All Texas right. Stadium.
3: Okay.
5: That was a huge deal. And really kind of at that point, I started understanding why concerts are popular.
3: Oh, yeah. Amanda, like first country guest or country artist.
6: I know. I'm probably going to get... I'm going to keep saying that everything's iconic, but that's actually iconic.
5: Yeah.
3: It is iconic.
6: Like, the artists, the venue.
5: Yeah, flying through the air.
3: You know, oh, so you saw the whole deal.
5: Yeah, it
3: okay.
5: was awesome.
3: I've seen him twice. This is interesting. This is going to be really hard because we, Mitchell, what you need to know is we rank everybody. And right now, number one's Whitney Houston.
5: Okay.
3: Two, Boston. Three, Johnny Cash. We had Pink Floyd, New Kids on the Block. Garth Brooks, whole nother angle. We're going to really have to think about this when the rankings come out. So, okay. You're on the board is what I can say here. Current podcast.
5: I listen a lot to a podcast called Diary of CEO. That's been really interesting. And I'll also listen to Mel Robbins a lot. I think she has a lot of really good material on there. So I listen to her some as well.
3: Awesome. Interesting. We get a lot of Mel Robbins. Diary of CEO's new. The other interesting thing is I have been interested over the last few episodes, like, don't listen to podcasts. Actually had one the other day that listens to podcasts while they work out, which I find really interesting.
5: Yeah.
3: But I don't need Shanee coming back and being upset with me saying that. Shanee, don't get mad at me saying that. Okay. Anyway, so for those of you who grew up in Dallas, Mitchell's last name may resonate with you as your father was the original voice of the Cowboys, right?
5: He was, yeah. Starting back in 1960 when the Cowboys came to town.
3: Wow. So
5: ironically, my father-in-law, who is deceased now, was actually on that first Dallas Cowboys football team in 1960 as well. Yes.
3: Wow. So side note. I am a lifelong Chiefs fan, so in some ways we are rivals for the Dallas market as the Texans, but that's for another podcast. So I would have to think growing up in that environment had to be like the most amazing thing as a little kid running around with the Cowboys at that time.
5: It was really cool. Yeah, I mean, my life kind of revolved around sports growing up. It's what my dad did, and I just always thought growing up that he had the coolest job ever. Now it traveled. He traveled a lot. But, you know, every summer when I was growing up, our summer vacation was what he did for KRLD radio was he went out about 2 weeks to Thousand Oaks, California, yep. where the Cowboys had their training camp. And that was our family vacation every summer. We went with him. And while he would, you know, go work, you know, we would actually get to go and stand on the sidelines and go to practices and carry the players' helmets back to the locker room after practices and things like that. So had some really cool opportunities, saw a lot of neat things up close. So it was great growing up, yeah.
3: So this may be a hard question. Who is your all-time favorite Cowboy?
5: Well, I think Roger Staubach, definitely. Given. And my second would probably be Drew Pearson. Just okay. Always loved Drew. I played receiver growing up, and Drew was my man. So to this day, I love Drew.
3: Interesting. I mean, Roger Staubach. I mean, yeah. I remember the first time. So I'm from Kansas City originally, but I've been here 25 years. But the first time I saw him in public, It's amazing the awe with which, especially men our age, Like it's like the Queen of England, The Pope, and
5: Captain America.
3: Yeah, I mean, walking around and I got to meet him once. My son went to the Naval Academy, And I got to meet him. And thinking back to being a 7-year-old kid, watching him throw that bomb to Drew Pearson against the Vikings, you're just like, oh my gosh.
5: My dad called that play, actually. Not called the play, actually, but He was the voice on the radio.
3: I gotcha.
5: He's a great man. He still comes to the state fair every year, by the way, with his entire family.
3: Yeah.
5: Goes out to the Midway and throws the football through the star and wins prizes, and he also shoots baskets. He's one of our big fans. So
3: I would imagine that the game people are like, oh no,
5: got a ringer.
3: You've got a ringer coming. Yeah. So as I was doing a little background on you, I thought it was really interesting, and I have to ask this question. Your dad worked with John Madden training him.
5: He did. Yeah. My dad was John Madden's first partner after he retired from coaching, getting into television. He was his very first partner at CBS.
3: So, okay, when Madden the Game came out And you would hear that voice, I mean, were there any triggers that did for you? I mean, you had to have heard him practice and you were around the man as a little kid.
5: Yeah, I mean, I was around him a little bit. He probably was with my dad maybe just a year or 2 years. And then after that, it was Dick Vermeil, former Eagles coach for quite a while. And that was two great men that, made a mark on the NFL and were awesome broadcasters as well.
3: So, we talk a lot about leadership, and obviously we'll get to, your role as president of the state fair. Do you look back and, think about the people you're around from a leadership perspective, Coach Landry, Roger Staubach, The list is extremely long. Do you ever think of things you saw, witnessed, were around that made an impact on you and how you lead today?
5: I think the thing that, those types of folks that I may have been around or had a little bit of access to, the one thing that would really jump out at me was just what a great role model they were as people. And, they led with integrity and, they were people of faith. And I think that's something that is really important, is just making sure that, you're following the people that have their values that are aligned with things that you believe in. And I think that's really the main thing. Anytime I think about leaders, I'm always going to try to gravitate towards those people who do things with honesty, integrity, and lead by example.
3: Well, you were surrounded by some good ones as a child.
5: For sure, yeah.
3: I mean, your father aside, I mean, that was amazing. But like these other men that you just came in, not even long-term contact, but I mean, it's a long list.
5: Yeah.
3: It's pretty amazing. So I have to imagine being a kid growing up in that environment, football was obviously huge. You grew up in Texas. So you went on and played at SMU, right?
5: Yes.
3: Mm-hmm. So we were talking before we started a little bit about that time period. Why don't you talk a little bit about that time period? And I got to imagine there were some real hard lessons that were learned, but important lessons in playing through that time.
5: Yeah, there really were. So I graduated high school in 85 and was fortunate enough to get a scholarship to SMU and play. When I first got to SMU in 85, the team was in the top 5 in the country.
3: Oh, I remember, yeah.
5: We were really, really good. Now, as a freshman, I redshirted and, didn't play at all, but I was around all those guys, and I could tell you the talent was amazing. I mean, the best talent you could buy, apparently. So it was pretty amazing to be around that. And then, of course, the hammer fell in 87. We got the death penalty, sat for 2 years, but we didn't just sit. We also practiced like we had a season. And on Saturdays, while all the other college football teams were playing games, we were scrimmaging each other kind of to simulate a football season. The guys that were on that team were quite a bit different than what the guys were that were on the team in 85.
3: These
5: are all guys now that, you know, were freshmen incoming. We had very few scholarships to offer. I mean, a lot of the kids that were on that team when they first came, I was like, I don't know if these guys played high school football.
3: It was
5: pretty bad. But they really worked hard. The guys had, you know, great work ethic, really wanted to do it. And, you know, they improved significantly over that time period. And then everything was counting down to September 2nd of 1989, which was our first game back. We played Rice at Old Ownby Stadium. We moved football back to campus. And we didn't play well the first game, but we actually won the second game. We beat UConn in the second game on the last play of the game.
3: Yep.
5: And it was a miracle. Like, I couldn't believe that we actually won this game. I really honestly had no idea that we would ever have a chance to win. And it went on the rest of the season. We did actually beat North Texas that year as well. So those guys, it was so much fun playing with those guys because they had a real love for the game.
3: Yep.
5: They weren't there for other reasons. And, it was a great time. So something I wouldn't have traded for anything. I mean, I did have some opportunities to transfer and potentially play immediately at other schools. But at the end of the day, you know, SMU was the place I always wanted to go.
3: Yep.
5: I got there, loved the university. I was well on my way to my degree, had joined a fraternity, had a lot of friends. Dallas is my home. I grew up here, never wanted to leave. And that's kind of what led me to make the decision to stay and wait and help bring football back.
3: I have to imagine, we'll go off track just for a second, given that environment you talked about. I mean, and it's the ultimate, I mean, in football, you know, it's the fewest number of games with the most amount of work when you compare it to other sports. Not that there's not work, but you have more games in baseball, basketball, and soccer and all of that. In this case, you had no games.
5: Right.
3: I mean, as much fun as you, we're going to scrimmage Saturday, let's be real. Like
5: that was not fun.
3: No. No, there's, and then you, and but you stayed. You got the most out of the sport for all of those things you mentioned versus letting the sport use you up and spit you out, which we see happen all the time.
5: Yeah.
3: How do you look at, like, today, what you see with NIL and all that as you shake your head?
5: Yeah, I just think it's a mess. I can't believe where college football is today. It's just not even relatable to people that, you know, grew up loving college football. I know that, you know, it's exciting that they've expanded the playoffs and they're getting teams like Indiana to be able to come in and win a national championship. I mean, that's really cool that it's not just the same old blue blood programs that are dominating every year. So there is a positive side of it. But just the idea of the payers getting paid what they are getting paid is kind of crazy. And then the transfer portal kind of drives me crazy, to be honest with you.
3: Yep.
5: So I do hope that they start to get some guardrails in place to get college football back to a sane point.
3: Yep.
5: But I don't know how long that's going to take.
3: Yeah, I don't know that we'll fix it today on this podcast, but I'm with
5: you. I'm willing to try.
3: We can. I mean, Amanda will stick around for an extra hour or two. But I, you know, we were talking before we got started, and that experience obviously taught you a lot about grit and working hard and shared sacrifice and all those things. We talked a little bit about the Houston game. Talk a little bit about what that was like and what maybe you learned, if you want to tell everybody about that.
5: Yeah, so that was, again, in 89. So we were a bunch of freshmen, basically, that were playing in that game. I was a fifth-year senior. And we went down to Houston, and they had one of the top teams in the country, and they had a quarterback by the name of Andre Ware.
3: Heisman Trophy winner.
5: Yes, who was on his way to winning the Heisman, and they used that platform. the fact that they were able to run right by our defensive backs in order to score on any play that they desired to score. So it was a long game, and I would say that it was demoralizing to some extent, maybe a little bit embarrassing, but at the same time, you know, we were kind of looking at this and saying, this is ridiculous. They're up 50, 60 points and they're throwing bombs.
3: Sure.
5: I mean, where is the sportsmanship? And, you know, at some point you're just like, okay, whatever. He's going to get his Heisman. That's great. And by the way, they subbed him out sometime in the second half and brought in David Klingler, who then went on to play in the NFL.
3: Yes,
5: and
3: he did.
5: Was excellent as well. But another game we played that season in 89 was at Notre Dame, and they were the defending national champions. So it was quite a year.
3: Rocket Ismail on that team.
5: Rocket was.
3: Oh, boy.
5: And guess what? They had Rocket fumbled a kickoff, and he fumbled a punt. Lou Holtz pulled him out of the game. They put in a new guy back there to catch kickoff. Nobody knew who he was. Caught the kickoff, ran it back for a touchdown, and it was Ricky Waters.
3: Oh, I thought you were going to say Tim Brown.
5: Ricky Waters. Yes.
3: I mean, so it look, you had an amazing environment growing up, and I think you probably recognize. Pretty unique to see some of those things up close and personal. You got to be a Division I athlete. You got to play against some greats of the game. Mm-hmm. So you're coming out of school, and your first job was with the Mavs, right?
5: Yeah.
3: Talk about that a little bit.
5: So I really wanted to get into sports. At one point, I thought, I wanted to follow in my dad's footsteps and be in broadcasting. So I actually had a double major, radio, TV, and then finance, just to kind of not sure, I want to cover both of my bases here. And I just kind of discovered that maybe I didn't have the gift for gab that he did. And so maybe my direction would be go the business route.
3: Sure.
5: Would like to get into sports. And I did have that opportunity with the Mavericks. It was during the 90s. So if anybody knows, what happened to the Mavericks in the 90s, I was there 9.5 years during the 90s, and we never made the playoffs once. And so it was tough. But at the same time, I was on the sales side. And so you are, trying to sell this team that, they may win one season, they win 11 games. The next season, they won 13 games out of 82, by the way. And, you're trying to sell it. So you have to get creative and kind of figure out, different ways to be able to sell the experience beyond a winning basketball team, because we just didn't have that.
3: Yeah.
5: So it was a really good experience for me. I enjoyed my time in sports, but after about 9.5 years, I was ready to go find something else.
3: So any feelings on Tony Braxton from that time period?
5: I still don't know the truth of what was going on in that whole deal.
3: If you're listening, have no idea what I'm talking about. Yes. Google Tony Braxton, Dallas Mavericks, yes. And the fissure she created allegedly among a couple of the star players.
5: I mean, we had a nice core working, and something exploded, and maybe she had something to do with it. I don't know.
3: So it's interesting. You started using the word I was thinking about. You moved into a world of selling an experience.
5: Mm-hmm.
3: Because especially when you consider the Mavericks weren't winning, you're selling. It's a little, nothing's easy to sell, but selling a winning experience is far easier than selling just a good feeling experience.
5: Right.
3: But I find it interesting. You've moved into the world. That's your world now, is you're selling a positive experience, a memory,
5: right,
3: so to speak. And it was interesting because that's something that Rick Welts talked about when we had him on a while back. So tell me about that transition. So you did the Mavs into...
5: Yeah, so when I joined the State Fair in 1999, I think that the way I looked at that opportunity was after coming off of working for an organization during a time period when it was very difficult and a lot of people didn't like the organization, and they were not receptive to phone calls and talking about buying tickets, that I was all of a sudden going into a situation where you're selling, again, experience, but it's a very positive experience.
3: Yes.
5: And, a tradition for families. And it's a very unique environment as I was in the sponsorship side and marketing side for companies to come out and interact in that sort of environment, mm-hmm. Away from just advertising and marketing, but you could actually have experiential marketing opportunities, and that's kind of what we sold. And that program has grown significantly since then.
3: For sure.
5: And people, the companies really like to come and have interaction and expose their products to the fairgoers in a relaxed and enjoyable environment, and that's kind of what it turned out to be for me.
3: So, at what point you came up through sales?
5: Yes,
3: similar to myself. Mm-hmm. I was in media sales. at what point were you like, okay, I want to move into a leadership role? Was that always the goal? Was it, you know, you came out of school, you kind of didn't know if you wanted to go the broadcasting route, but you want to be in sports and you're finding your way, which is more common than the other. At what point were you like, I want to move into a leadership role?
5: I think it, at all points. I mean, I always felt like, you know, put in your time and, you know, eventually, if you work hard and you put in your time, that it'll be recognized and you'll be rewarded. And, you know, I think that's one of the things that's missing in life today, especially with some of the younger folks out there, is they're very quick to want to jump from one job to another job. You know, I was at that job in the Mavericks for 15 years before I was put into the position as president. So, you know, my word of advice to anybody that's in that situation is, hey, sometimes, you know, have a little patience. Give it some time.
3: Yep.
5: You know, show that you want to be there and show that you have the work ethic and the leadership skills to do something greater. And hopefully, you know, you'll be rewarded for that eventually. And that's what happened in my case.
3: So you were named president in 2014.
5: Yes.
3: So you were there 15 years before becoming president. Okay. You did your time. You knew the ins and the outs. So talk to me a little bit, you know, because I think most people think of State Fair, small window of time, you know, in the fall, and then it just goes away.
5: Right.
3: And obviously that's not the case. What is the, how big is the staff and the team out of season, let's say?
5: Sure.
3: And what is that organization like? And how do you feel like you successfully lead that? Because it's funny, I hadn't thought about this. It's almost like football. Like, you have this really long off season that you're preparing for, and then it's, you know, 5-6 week window that you're on. So it's like a football season.
5: Yeah, you know, it's kind of one of the jokes that my friends have with me all the time is, hey, you only work 24 days a year. Not quite. That's not really how it works. There's a lot of prep that goes into putting together the biggest state fair in the country. We do have, as our organization goes, we have 67 full-time employees that work for us year-round. We do not handle the booking of the grounds of Fair Park outside of fair time. We have a lease at Fair Park.
3: So you're basically a tenant for that.
5: Yeah, we're a tenant. Yep. We have a window that we can set up. Run the fair and then tear down, and then everything has to be back to normal. I mean, it's the grounds, it's a National Historic Landmark.
3: Yep.
5: A lot of other fairs have the ability to build buildings that they turn into permanent facilities. You can't do that at Fair Park. It's just almost impossible because of the historical nature of it. So what we build must come down, and that's a big part of it. But I feel like we have the best team out there. We have 11 folks involved on our senior leadership team because the diversity of the business is very broad. I mean, you have people that you have to have that are experts in livestock, and you have to have experts in, you know, rides, and you have to have HR and marketing and public relations and operations. I mean, it's just kind of all over the place. So we have a really unique business model, and I think that we have a very talented team. And, you know, my view of it is, these people are experts in their areas. They're in these positions for a particular reason. So I like to say, you know, hire the smartest people you can, people that are smarter than you, and let them run their business. And if they need me involved in anything in making decisions, I'm happy to do that. But I put a ton of trust in them to be able to run their departments and make the decisions that are in the best interest of the state fair.
3: I would imagine... if you ever have a day on your calendar where your head of livestock has to talk to you, then right after that, it's the person in charge of rides. Shifting gears is really important to be able to
5: do that.
3: That's
5: every day.
3: Oh, yeah.
5: No, it happens every day. I mean, there's crazy things that come up. It's, you know, we sit in our senior management meetings and somebody will say something and it's like, that's something you'll only hear in a state fair
3: meeting. All right, give me an example. You already you opened the door to it. Not my problem. Now you can tell me.
5: You know, we'll talk about... steers that get away, how to handle steers that break loose in the livestock area, and, you know, what's the, you know,
3: the
5: situation
3: plan
5: for that? Yeah, I mean, all any sort of possible situation that could come up is actually discussed, and it's just a really unique environment. We bring 2 million people in, plus over 24 days, And, you know, every imaginable scenario that you can possibly think of has happened at some point in time. So there's a lot of work that goes into, you know, year round. You say off season. I don't think that there is an off season.
3: Sure.
5: It's just not fair season.
3: Sure.
5: But we are actually preparing year round for the 24-day fair. And, you know, it's a lot of work. It takes there's a lot of moving pieces, and it takes a lot of really talented people to be able to pull it together.
3: What's the one skill, like, you know, as you sit in your role as president now, that you didn't realize you were going to be leaning on in the role you have now?
5: I think that, you know, one thing that's really started to play a bigger and bigger role is safety and security.
3: Sure.
5: For all events. I mean, it should be number one on everyone's priority list. So we have been digging in and, you know, making some very difficult decisions that impact, you know, the safety and security, and our goal, of course, of making the fair a family-friendly place. So safety and security is one area. The other area I wasn't sure that I would have as much involvement as I do is really just the political side of it. I mean, we are tenants of the city of Dallas, which means that there are occasions where I am in front of, you know, city council members or park board members, you know, giving presentations, taking, you know, taking rounds and just trying to make sure that, you know, we're presented the best way possible. But those are probably two areas that that take a lot of time and a lot of thinking, a lot of brain power, you know, a lot of nights where I'm up in the middle of the night trying to figure out how we're going to do this or do that and keep the place safe and, you know, keep a great relationship with the city.
3: Well, it's amazing. You know, you have led a brand that, you know, universally where we are, it's a beloved brand. It really is. Yeah. I mean, everybody has their detractors, but like you don't hear people say bad things about the fair. They might say it's too hot to go to the fair, but that's not your fault.
5: Right.
3: Though I'm sure you've probably been blamed for that before.
5: The other thing I would say is the impacts of social media on the business and, you know, how things happen, you know, when somebody comes out to the fair like they did last year and maybe shot some content that went viral and it wasn't necessarily positive, you know, it's combating those types of situations and then making strategic decisions about, you know, what we need to do, how we need to potentially address this if we want to address it, and how do we make adjustments in moving forward.
3: Yeah, that's interesting you say that. I would imagine over the last, you know, 10 years, your view on something like that has changed drastically. And especially, it's not like it's an NFL game that is a 3 to 5 hour window. Right. You have a, 24-day window, or, you know, the fair season window. It's ongoing.
5: Correct.
3: Do you do what is your strategy around just maintaining some semblance of control? And I know you can only have so much control when it comes to social media and things like that.
5: That's a tough question. We talk about this actually in some of our management meetings. Just came up this week, as a matter of fact. We were talking about a situation where if there is a negative post that's put out there and it's not factual, you know, what can we do? I mean, you know, once it kind of goes viral, there's really not a heck of a lot you can do.
3: Sure.
5: So, you know, I'll give you an example. Last year, somebody started putting out posts that they said were factual, that ICE agents were at the State Fair of Texas.
3: Yeah.
5: Well, it scared the heck out of the Hispanic community.
3: Sure.
5: Who they were all thinking, well, we're not going to go out there under those conditions. And what are we going to do? Are we going to go out there and say, no, they're not out here? I mean, then they show up.
3: You're in a no-win
5: situation. We've lost the trust of all.
3: Yeah.
5: I mean, you know, it's just a situation like that. Those types of situations, you know, come up constantly that you're just trying to navigate.
3: So I feel like I've been peppering you with really challenging questions. So I'm going to back off a little bit. Favorite deep fried food?
5: Oh, man. Well, I mean, the corny dog is impossible to beat. I'm sorry, it is. The other, I would have to say, There's a few others, like I love fried cheese curds.
3: Interesting.
5: There's not a lot of them that are being sold out at the fair, but there is one vendor that does that. there's a lot of these just crazy concoctions that people come up in this annual Big Tech's Choice Awards event sure. that we do every year, and they probably bring them up here to y'all to
3: yeah.
5: to sample. I'm not extremely into trying crazy foods. I'm pretty simple when it comes to a
3: diet.
5: I'm
3: with you. No judgment here.
5: Some of them are incredible, but some of the sweets type things that are, fried Oreos or they used to have fried Nutter Butters. I'm not sure if they still do
3: that. Did they deep fry Coke or something one time?
5: Yeah. And Shiner beer, by the way, too. Fried beer. there's crazy things out there, but that's all part of the fun of the fair.
3: Of course.
5: It creates so much buzz and excitement prior to the state fair. It's really kind of one of the top things. When you ask people, why do they come to the fair? Usually fair food is the number one reason that people
3: is
5: arrive.
3: It really?
5: And that's why this contest that takes place every year, we have all of these independent concessionaires that participate. There's about 80 of them that participate, and not all of them will necessarily bring a new food item, but a lot of them will. And it's trying to, what's going to be the most creative thing that they can produce that's going to be a big seller. And if somebody wins a contest with some crazy concoction that they came up with, it can mean hundreds of thousands of dollars to that vendor.
3: Really?
5: So it's a huge business for them, yes. So that's something that most people don't know. Yeah.
3: Interesting. Okay, second. This is kind of like the timeout portion of the podcast, okay. Giving you a little bit of a break. Favorite ride.
5: You're going to be disappointed, but the tower ride, it's called the Top of Texas uh-huh. Tower that we put in. I'm not a flipper and a spinner.
3: Nor am I.
5: I was in my younger days, but my body can't handle that anymore. So the tower ride is beautiful, though. You go up, it's 500 feet tall. You go 360 degrees around, very slow, which is my speed, and enclosed, and has air conditioning inside of it.
3: Oh, air conditioning is the key.
5: And you just have an incredible 360 view. Incredible.
3: I thinking about what you do and the responsibility for an iconic brand like we talked about, and the responsibility for creating moments.
5: Mm-hmm.
3: I think about my kids and their time at the fair, and when schools have fair day, and all of those things. That's a big responsibility.
5: Yeah.
3: Is there a thing or a moment that you take most pride in as you think about your tenure as president?
5: I would say that we've made so many strides in that area of safety and security, and I think that's been something that's been really critical for us. But the one that I would tell you that I really take the most pride in, I think most of our staff would tell you the same thing, is how we've grown our community programming since the time, when I took over in 2014. The fair has a ton of history. We go back 140 years, 1886, always been right there at Fair Park.
3: And, that's amazing.
5: Yeah. And a lot of the history is not positive. There's a community immediately surrounding the Fair Park area that we began to embrace in 2014. And we developed our community affairs program that is out there engaging with the community on a daily basis. And all of that community work, we're trying to do whatever we can to make the lives of the people that are in that South Dallas Fair Park area just a little bit better. I mean, we can't do everything.
3: Of course.
5: There's quite a bit of need, but we're doing what we can. An example of that would be our Big Tech's Urban Farms, where we actually have a group of folks that actually work in the Big Tech's group Urban Farms area, and they grow hydroponic produce,
3: mm-hmm.
5: and we donate all that to the community, to specific nonprofits in the community for their food shelters.
3: Oh, that's great.
5: And it's really been amazing. They just passed the 2 million serving mark, and
3: that's
5: we started
3: amazing.
5: That in 2016. So today actually is the 10-year anniversary of Big Tech's Urban Farms. So that's just one example. But then we have tons of different programs where we're engaging with DISD. We have our scholarship program. We have lots of different activities where kids will come to the fairgrounds and we'll educate them on things like livestock and anything that we can to engage that community and just help and make their lives a little bit better is really what we're striving to do. And a lot of people don't even know that the State Fair is a 501c3 Correct. Nonprofit. And so we try to make sure that people understand when you come to the fair, you are supporting this and this and this, and there's a whole list of different things that they're supporting. And one of those happens to be preservation of Fair Park, because each year, in addition to the rent that we pay, we're also paying the city millions of dollars that they can use for improvements to Fair Park. And as everybody knows, there's tons of needs in terms of deferred maintenance and other issues out at Fair.

0: for us because we've been in the current building was built in 1936 and it served as the infirmary for the 100 or the centennial celebration for Texas back in 1936.
1: So, got it.
0: Time to get out.
2: Maybe.
0: We need a little bit more space. And so that's really something that's good for us. But there'll be a lot of new things that we're doing differently this year at the fair. The big deal for us going into this year, coming off of last year, was to address the affordability issue. And so we spent a ton of time working not only on the things that we control, which really for us pricing-wise, it's admission and parking. Once you get into the fairgrounds, the concessionaires and the ride operators and the game operators, they set their own prices. But we've had a whole strategy about how we can bring prices down, make things more affordable for fairgoers.
1: Oh, that's great. Mm-hmm. So where does our fair, Texas State Fair, rank in terms of oldest fairs in the country?
0: There are some Midwest fairs that have been around longer. I would say some of the earliest ones might have been somewhere in the 1850s.
1: Oh, wow. Okay.
0: Somewhere in that range. I'm not sure which one is the oldest, to be honest. But, 1886. I mean, there's not many things you can say in Dallas.
1: I was going to say.
0: Here, you know, 140 years ago and have withstood everything that the state fair has had to do. So,
1: absolutely. So I want to wrap this up with a couple of questions, rapid fire, that we'll do. But I have one final question that I ask all my guests. You know, and as a leader, you know, you have a staff, a team, 67 folks, as you said, unique work calendar, so to speak, a little bit different than some businesses. You know, you're working up for, you know, fair season, as you said. And, you know, your big moment each year is fair season. But as you lead, I talk a lot about, you know, as organizations grow and they get better, you win in those little things. You know, you learn that in football in the details. I call it the cracks and gray spaces. You know, mm-hmm. where do you win? Like, what are some of the things you think about? I mean, I'm putting you on the spot a little bit. But, like, when you think about the little things as you lead your team, what do you like to think of as those important small things that matter for you all to win on an ongoing basis, especially when fair season hits?
0: Yeah, you know, I think, first of all, team health. Talking about, you know, when you compare it to a football team, I mean, you need to make sure that you have the right chemistry in the office. And so I feel like we have a great culture at the state fair. And so I'm a big believer in establishing the right culture, making people feel appreciated, making the job fun. You know, it needs to be a fun place to work. You are working at the state fair.
1: Correct.
0: Our whole goal is to create fun and excitement. It needs to be a fun place to work as well. So I would say, you know, that's something that is really important for me. Yeah.
1: Okay. So this last section, we, call it question roulette for you. We're going to shotgun this and we're going to call it ride or fry. So I have four questions.
0: Okay.
1: You got it in rapid fire. So take a breath, be ready, get a drink of water if you want. I'm coming at you hard on some questions.
0: Ride or fry. Okay.
1: Here we go. Question one. What is your walk-up song?
0: Maybe Seven Nation Army.
1: Whoa! That's a good one.
3: I like that a lot.
1: Okay. We're off to a good start. Question two. Fletcher's Corny Dog or the Big Tech's Cotton Candy Bacon on a Stick? You can only eat one for the rest of your life. Which one?
0: Oh, 100% Corny Dogs. Fletcher's Corny Dogs.
1: Okay. Okay, we've got some momentum here. Mm-hmm. This may not, you may lose some friends over this one, but you're going to have to make a stand. Red River Saturday, Texas or OU, you have to pick a side. You have 3 seconds, go. One,
0: both.
1: Two. Oh, come on.
0: I'll tell you this. All three of my kids went to Oklahoma. So
1: okay.
0: I'm not going to say that I pull for them. I'm just saying that we're happy to have folks from Austin and Norman come down and enjoy a wonderful day.
1: I don't mean to call you this, but that was true Carnival Barker mode right there. Everybody wins.
0: That's a compliment. Thank you.
1: Absolutely.
0: My the highest friend compliment anyone could
1: and
0: pay
1: the
0: me.
1: Biggest carny I know,
0: yes.
1: Mitchell. All right. You're going to hate this one. New fried food concept. I hadn't seen these questions. New fried food concept. You have 10 seconds to pitch it. Go.
0: Tootsie Rolls?

0: if you love your dog and adore your cat, you have come to the right place. I'm Warren Eckstein. 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But you get the idea. We love animals here on The Pet Show. And we help you resolve any issues you may be having with your dogs or cats, or as I always say, any issues that your dogs or cats may be having with you. So I've been sharing some of the emails I got this week and resolutions that I believe will really help their owners out. And if you want to send me an email like these people did, all you need to do is go to the website, thepetshow.com, thepetshow.com. So, this is an email that came in from Bobby. Hello, Warren. I have a, oh, not hey, Warren. It was a hello, Warren. More formal. Hello, Warren. I have a 10-year-old Sheltie. Way too smart for the people they live with. I have a 10-year-old Sheltie, and lately she's gotten into the habit of going after her own poop. I remember listening to your show years back, and you spoke about a product to stop that. You spoke about something to mix into their food that deters them from eating what I mentioned. I'm kind of leery about introducing new products to my dog, Terry, and would appreciate your input on it. Is it safe? Is it something you would recommend? Would it upset her digestive system at this age? Any information on this subject would be greatly appreciated. Also, what happened to your product, Hugs and Kisses? Thanks in advance, Bobby and Terry. You know, for years I had my own supplement, Hugs and Kisses, for like, what, 30, 40 years. And then my manufacturer, and a lot of people asked me about the Hugs and Kisses supplements, which were by far the best thing on the market for shedding and dander and digestion. And they were manufactured just outside of San Diego, in Temecula, California. But that company, which I knew for years, and then I knew the CEO was a friend, I could call him every day and say, hey, what's going on? Let's do it. It was sold to a Swedish company, and I no longer had the ability to speak to the CEO. And if I can't talk to the CEO, I'm not going to let them manufacture a product with my name on it that I'm going to get to your dog. So I stopped making Hugs and Kisses a couple of years ago. People still want it. There are some other products on the market you can check out. But let me answer your question. Okay. By the way, it was a great question, by the way. Poop eating. So you might be saying, This I'm talking about older dogs, but any dog. Why senior dogs start eating poop? There's many reasons. It's called coprophagia in older dogs, and it's often linked to many different things. Poor nutrition, absorption, or pancreatic insufficiencies. You want to check with your vet. Very common in seniors. Microbiome imbalance. Probiotics may help. Could be a behavioral habit. That's where I come, reinforced by easy access, stress, or boredom. I always recommend that when you have an older dog that starts doing something different, have it tested. Have a fecal test. Senior blood panels is smart if the behavior is new. If it just started, like you said, it's something you want to check. There are products on the market. First of all, very often yelling at your dog or saying bad dog or fooey when you see them doing it is not a resolution. Sometimes it actually reinforces the habit because the dog's getting attention for doing it. So a good vet checkup is really important. Now, there are products on the market. Before I get to the specific products, one of the things I've used in the past to resolve issues like this is, number one, smaller feedings more frequently throughout the day. You know, we can get all of our nutrition in one pill, and your dog can get all of his nutrition in one meal. But if they're hungry, things happen, i.e. eating their own poop, orally, partially digested. So smaller amounts of food more frequently throughout the day can often make a difference in dogs that are eating their own stool. More mental stimulation. I'm assuming it takes place in your backyard. If it does take place in your backyard, make the backyard more interesting. You know, exercise toys in the yard, places for them to dig, put new toys out there all the time, and also clean up the poop right away. So some of the products on the market that will help. You want to run this by your vet. First, you want to make sure there's nothing medically wrong. There's a product on the market called Forbid. I believe it's spelled F-O-R-B-I-D, Forbid. There's another one called Deter. One's called Pawfect Chew. Pawfect Chew is another one. And there's a generic no-poo chews on the market that are inexpensive. Whether or not they're really good, I don't know. I would go to your vet because very often you can get these products from your vet or you can recommend where the best place for you to get them are. So deter. But again, it's always a good idea. If this was a problem that's been going on since puppyhood, it would be a lot easier to resolve based on the fact that maybe it was like a large litter. Did he have to fight for the mother's teats? Did he not get enough? But as the dog gets older, if it's something new that started, it's always a good idea to make sure you have a test first. So the fact that it's new, have it tested. I'm sure it can be easily resolved by a veterinarian. Great call, by the way. My listeners have the greatest questions in the world. So, cats and dogs. Cats and dogs. Do you ever look at your cat? I mean, really look at your cat and try to figure out if they're happy or not? I mean, a lot of people just assume, well, the guy gives him three feedings a day. Of course my cat is happy. Cats don't tend to wear their emotions on their sleeves like many dogs do. However, cats experience a full range of emotions like any other animal. And with a little careful observation of the way they move their body and their body language in general and practice, you'll be able to tell if your cat is happy and enjoying life. So we're going to take a look. Take a break. When we come back, we're going to take a look at how to tell if your cat is happy. Yeah, they may be eating, but are they playing all the time? Are they hiding a lot? They seem to be a little depressed or a little blue. You notice they're kind of walking away. They're not interested in playing that much. Well, you might just assume that's what cats do. I remember years ago having an argument with David Letterman on the air, and he said, well, cats can't be trained. And I said, Dave, the only reason cats can't be trained is they're so smart they convince people that they can't be trained so we get off their back. And to prove my point, and I talked about this before, and I did the Letterman Show maybe 50, 60 times. I trained Dave's dogs, Bob and Stan. I brought my own rescued feral cat, Mowdy, on the air with a leash and harness. I saw Dave's face drop, and he said, you know, I hate to admit it, Warren, but you were right. Cats can be trained. It's just that they're so smart they convince people that they can't. The phone number, 877-725-8255. Are your cats happy? I'll tell you what to look for. 877-725-8255. 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I share a lot of information. There's over 1,000 videos that you can look at, perhaps an answer to your question as well. Again, 877-725-8255. 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Let me take a quick break here. Then we're gonna find out how to tell if your cat is happy coming up. Also, I got some more emails that came out. I told you, a dog sniffs his face as soon as he wakes up. And a German short hair pointer that is pooping and peeing in his outdoor kennel. What is that all about? And why would he do that if that's where he hangs out? We'll take a look at that as well. Let me do this. Let me take a quick break, then right back at you. All right. I can go on and on and on about Hugs and Kisses Animal Fund. If you want to see me tear up, or if you want to tear up, I can share some of the letters from rescue groups all across this country and Canada, and how they're doing everything they can do, but they just don't have the funds to do more because they're too busy doing what they're doing, saving animals, than having fundraisers and big parties and black tie affairs and fashion shows. I've been to them all. I've hosted them all, and I'm not sorry I did it, but the real need is with the small mom and pop groups across America. And you know who helps them? Nobody, except you and Hugs and Kisses Animal Fund. This is where we come in. There are groups out there that will donate a little bit. But what we do is we specifically look for Hugs and Kisses Animal Fund to donate to small mom-and-pop groups that are 100% volunteer, are 501c3 nonprofit, and are doing the work 24/7. Nobody's salaried. There's no public relations. There's no promotions. They're too busy doing what they do. So I started the Hugs and Kisses Animal Fund many years ago. We're kind of like the United Way for Pets. I talk to you every single week. And because I talk to you every single week, hopefully, I can guide you into helping me help these small mom and pops all across America. You see them in front of the pet store looking to adopt a dog or a cat, out in the middle of the night rescuing feral cat, whatever. 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I take care of the expenses of running the foundation. 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
0: A happy cat will do their routine things to schedule. They'll eat well, they'll play well, and they'll sleep well. If your cat's using a litter box, that's indicative of a happy cat. Usually they stop using a litter box if there's something physically or psychologically or stress going on. Slow blinks. I've talked about this before. If you have a cat that's blinking slowly, it's one of the most unmistakable and totally endearing signs that your cat is in a state of bliss. Conversations. They also talk to us. Cats will let us know. So those are just some of the ways that cats let us know that they're happy. And as I said earlier, you know, if you have a cat that goes off on its own and you know the cat is healthy, it's up to you as a good cat guardian to try to make the cat as happy as possible. Here's the scenario. If you have a dog that walks away, you go get the dog and bring him to you and play with him or cuddle him or love him, whatever you're going to do. Very often people think it's a cat. Cats do what they want to do. So if your cat walks away, you just let it walk away. That's a cat. That's what it wants to do. Sometimes you have to help them with their socialization. And if you help them with their socialization, they'll often respond by reacting to you as well. So that's how to tell if your cat's happy. And happy cats are important. You know, very often people assume their cat's happy, and the cats are happy. And one of the things I get often is, well, I don't let my cat outside. Can my cat be happy inside? Yes, he can. Cats living indoors live a lot longer than cats living outdoors. And you can make the indoors, if you're home, outdoor interesting. Cats are nomadic. Cardboard boxes, paper bags, new climbing shoes. Doesn't have to be expensive. Organic plants, organic. You can make your home interesting. So these are other ways to make sure that your cat is happy, happy, happy, happy. So I get an email from Robin in Jacksonville, Florida. Jacksonville, was it the first place discovered? I don't know. Anyway, hey, Warren. I have to get t-shirts that I made up. Said, hey, Warren. I have a new rescue dog that sniffs my face as soon as I wake up, even though he's been sleeping right next to my face all night long. What is this behavior all about? And should I be concerned? This is an email that came in. So I took the time to actually write out. Very rarely do that. I took the time to write out my response. So listen to me carefully. Now, here's the deal. Your dog sniffs your face the moment you wake up because your morning scent is basically a full status report. They've been waiting all night to read. Dogs gather information through smell, the way we use sight and speech. And your face, your breath carry the strongest, freshest clues about you first thing in the morning. So your bad breath from your dog's perspective in the morning, not a bad thing. So here's what your dog learns from sniffing your face in the morning. I know these are things that keep me up at night. How you slept. By sniffing your face, you can tell if you had a good night's sleep. He can tell your emotional state. Stress hormones like cortisol alter your breath and the smell of your skin. So those smells change in the morning. Your health. Dogs can smell health. Metabolic changes show up in your breath. Dogs can detect them. That's how dogs sniff out diseases. What you last ate. Food particles linger in your mouth and your breath for hours. And whether you're awake yet, many dogs use face sniffing as a morning check-in. So that's, your dog is simply checking in. So here's the deal. There are also emotional reasons. To your dog, your face is the most information-rich part of your entire body. Your crotch is important, but your face is more important. Most dogs sniff your face in the morning because it's their version of good morning, I love you. Sniffing is a social greeting in dog language. They want attention. Or predict routine, morning sniff, you wake up, breakfast, walks affection, they learn the pattern quickly. So, Robin in Jacksonville, that's the reason. I know a lot of these questions are questions that people have, but that's why they do it. My guys, Molly and Willie, it's like they hit the lottery. When I wake up in the morning, they're sniffing my head, they sniff my face, they're just sniffing all over the place, and that's the reason they do it. So, still coming up, we got a German short-haired pointer that's pooping in its place. I'm going to find out why your dog is always hungry and the importance of socializing cats. We're going to take a look at that as well. And the top 10 training tips and something kind of tied into what I was just talking about. Why do dogs push their nose into your blankets? My dogs do that all the time. They take their nose. I know I imitate. They take their nose and they push it into the blanket. 877-725-8255, the phone number. I'm Warren Eckstein. 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
2: Hey, Warren Eckstein here. You know, I receive hundreds of emails and texts weekly from animal lovers asking, Warren, who deserves my dollars? What group should I donate to? You know, there are thousands of small animal rescue groups around the country. You may not know their names or see them on TV. But in fact, they do the bulk of animal rescues. They may be holding a garage sale to raise money to spay or neuter, or a bake sale to help an injured stray with vet costs. In 1995, I founded the Hugs and Kisses Animal Fund, helping hundreds of these humane heroes. 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

0: the street.
1: There's no such thing as an ugly dog. It just doesn't exist. All dogs are beautiful in their own way. People ask me, what's the dog that you adopted that you felt was the one that needed the most help? I can go on for years and tell you. But one of the dogs I adopted was an old English sheepdog. I took him from a shelter. He was, I guess, almost 14 years old, which is pretty old for an old English sheepdog. He was blind. He was deaf. Oh, and yes, he had three legs. But he had heart. He had heart. So I adopted him, and I brought him home. And people said to me, why would you adopt? The dog's not going to be around. Why would you get attached to a dog that you're going to lose so quickly? And I explained to them, in my own words, maybe you'll understand where I'm coming from. I knew when I adopted this dog that he would be crossing the Rainbow Bridge in a day, a week, 2 weeks, a month, 6 months, whatever. But what was important to me is this dog had such a rough life. When I took him from the shelter, I found that he had been there when he was young, and the people just kept blah, blah, blah, blah, blah, and they finally let him kill him. That's what they were going to do. I said, not on my watch. So I took him home, and he stayed with me about a month. Then he crossed over. I cried. I was sad. But what helped me get through it is I knew that when he crossed that Rainbow Bridge, he was not behind a kennel on a concrete floor. He was in my home on the floor with me, telling him how much I loved him and how much I felt sorry that his life wasn't as good as it could be, but the last couple of months of his life were the best he's ever had. And so I encourage people to think like that. My wife Denise was just telling me about some people that brought a 16-year-old dog to the shelter. What do they think? It was a family member's dog. I get it. It was a family member's dog. The love around this dog was from your family. And they brought 16, you know, the dog's not going to find a home. Well, we found it a home, so we're okay. On a more positive note, I was talking to someone this week, and they said to me, Warren, why does my dog always stand alongside of me when I'm on the phone? I don't understand it. Well, I'll explain it to you. When you're on the phone, your voice changes. The way I'm talking to you now is not the way I sound if I'm on my phone. It sounds entirely different. So that's one of the reasons. The change in your voice, your speech pattern, the volume of your voice, that's the primary reason. But let me tell you the other reason. Dogs are brilliant, smarter than a lot of the people they live with. And so are cats. So why do dogs and cats always come running to you when you're on the phone? Think about it. Think about it. You're home by yourself. There's nobody else in the house. Maybe a parakeet in the other room, but nobody else in the house. You're on the phone talking. Who do you think your dog or cat thinks you're talking to? Nobody else around, right? Nobody else around. Of course your dog or cat thinks you're talking. That's why they bug you or bother you when you're on the phone. Stuff I need to know and I love to share with people because I get that all the time. My dog goes crazy as soon as I get on the phone. He starts barking and blah, blah, blah, blah. There's nobody else in the house. Your dog thinks he's talking to you. So next time you're on the phone, tell your dog I'm on the phone. I'll be right with you. See if that will make a difference for you. You know, as a behavior, says the trainer, I'm going to get to some more in a second. So people say to me, you know, Warren, my dog is always hungry. I could feed my dog, but they're always hungry. What is that all about? So I've really put together a chart, and I want you to understand that there's a lot of reasons your dog may be hungry. It's not always funny, and sometimes it could be serious. So I want you to hear me out on this. Number one, common causes of an increased appetite in your dog include things like psychological issues such as anxiety or stress. Think about it. You're stressed out. You have some psychological issues. A pint of, well, I don't eat Ben and Jerry's. I don't like them. But a pint of ice cream goes down, or a box of chocolate goes down. You tend to eat when you're psychologically stressed or you're anxious. Our dogs are no different. It could be a learned behavior too. Either poor nutrition, fed too much, or fed too little. Now here's something a lot of people wouldn't think about. Aging. As dogs get older, some will begin to crave food a lot more. As I got older, there are certain foods I like now that I couldn't deal with when I was younger, but now I want them more. So as you get older, that can increase as well. If your dog is on medication, a medication such as prednisone, I have rheumatoid arthritis, pretty severe. A lot of people know that. I've talked about it before. And when I was first diagnosed, they put me on prednisone. I was eating shoes. I was eating anything I could find when I was on prednisone. My computer, luckily, I couldn't bite into it. I was hungry all the time. So medication could be metabolic disorders such as diabetes or hypoglycemia. I just had my dog tested for Cushing's disease. Knock on wood, it came out negative. Gastrointestinal disorders that interfere with absorption can make them eat. Could be an inflammatory bowel syndrome. Could be cancer. Could be a lot of things. Could be parasites. Ringworm, pinworm, tapeworm. Dogs will eat a lot. So if you notice your dog is eating a lot all of a sudden, or seems to be eating more, not a bad idea to check with the vet. But sometimes it could be a behavioral reason, as I said as well. Think about it. How often, when you're stressed out, do you grab for that bag of chips, that box of chocolate, or that ice cream? You know, dogs have been living with us since we've been walking upright. So a lot of their stresses and anxieties go from one end to the other, as their behaviors. Some of the behaviors I see now were entirely different when I started talking and working on behavior when I was stationed over in Europe and I was going to school there and working with behaviors there. I learned an awful lot that was true, an awful lot that wasn't true. But our dogs pick up an awful lot. And they've been living with us for a long time. So a lot of the issues, behavior that dogs have now, are issues that they've picked up by living alongside of us. As I said at the beginning of the show, it's not easy living with those of us that walk upright. The phone number, 877-725-8255. Subscribe to YouTube. This show will be right up there. 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Eckstein. 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I'm doing a lot of posting. 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Let me do this. Let me take a quick break here. And when we come back, we're going to talk about the German short hair pointer, one of my favorite breeds, that is using her kennel area outside as a bathroom. We'll resolve that as well. But right now, I want to tell you again about Delta Rescue. I've been talking to you guys for well over 50 years, whether it be as the pet authority on live or contributing pet editor for Today's Show, ABC, NBC, CBS, whatever it was. And the one thing I've learned is that there's a lot of groups out there, a lot of great groups out there. But when I come across a group like Delta Rescue, which I've known about for almost 50 years, I got to share that with you and ask for your help. Delta Rescue is kind of a misnomer. How do I mean that? I mean, it's really a sanctuary. What they do is they go out and they save thousands of dogs every year that were abandoned, dropped off, got lost. Dogs, cats, horses, whatever animals they find in the woods, in the deserts, all across America, they bring back to their sanctuary, which, by the way, is amazing. There at the sanctuary, here's where they differ. These dogs, cats, horses, whatever animals they rescue, spend their entire lives at the sanctuary. They're loved every day. There's 24-hour veterinary care. They're fed the best food. 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They care so much about the animals. They even have their own fire department. I want you to go to their website, and I want you to donate what you can. 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

0: we're back on the Peg Show. So, I walk every morning at 4:30, 5 o'clock. And you know I live in Arizona, northern part of it. Not the northern part, I got the central part of it. And I'm in the desert. I'm in a community, but surrounded by desert. So I go walking in the desert all the time. And believe me, I've been in cages with lions and tigers and bears on my. So wildlife, I respect. But I have a, what's the word I'm looking for? I have a tremendous respect for them, but I don't have the fear that a lot of people would have when confronted by certain animals. So I'm out walking the other day in the morning, and it's pitch black, pitch black. And I realize that there are eyes all around me looking at me, not human eyes, but animal eyes of all kinds. And in front of me, a coyote walks across the path that I'm on. Okay, I see coyotes every morning. It's fine. A second coyote crosses the path in front of me. Okay, that's two. A third coyote passes in front of me. Then a fourth, a fifth, and a sixth coyote passes in front of me. Now, there's a group of coyotes looking at me at 4:30 in the morning. So, I always carry a stick with me when I walk. And the only reason I carry a stick is I have a bad knee and a bad back. So sometimes they go out and I need to stick a little bit. Normally, if I raise the stick or I yell or I scream or I tap the air horn, the coyotes will take off because they're fearful of people. But this is the time of year. These are young coyotes. They've yet to establish the fear. And they just stopped. Maybe 15 feet in front of me. And just looked at me. And I looked at them. And they looked at me. And I looked at them. I said, well, if I'm going to go, a lot more exotic than being hit by a train. At least I'm going in what I do. And finally, after about, it seemed like 5 minutes. I'm sure it was only like 20 seconds. I raised the stick again, I tapped the air horn, and they took off. But it's amazing to me how the younger, the older, they learn fear, the older ones. But the younger ones kind of looked at me and said, I don't know, maybe he'll back off. Anyway, other animals I've seen out there, javelinas, some snakes out there. I love snakes. I'm not a big fan of venomous snakes. And remind me, I'm not going to talk about now, but remind me to tell you about the rattlesnake bite I took just outside of San Francisco. Most painful thing I ever had in my life. All right, so here's what I'm going to do. We'll have to break in a couple of minutes. But this is an email I got from Mike. Hey, Warren, I have a year-old German short-haired pointer. I love them. Worked extensively with German short-haired pointers and German wire-haired pointers when I was overseas. He won't quit peeing and pooping in his kennel. Not talking about a little kennel. It's 5x10. I can hear him as often as I like, but I want 15 minutes after being put in his kennel, he will pee and poop in it. I'm at my wit's end. Can't figure out what to do. Do you have any suggestions? Yeah, I got a lot of suggestions. But we're going to take a break and come back and give you some of those suggestions in just a little bit. German short-haired pointers. I love them. You know, it's great. I'm getting some interesting breeds now. You know, in the 70s, a lot of different breeds out there. Border collies and Australia. This was before Australian Shepherds were. I gave the first Australian Shepherd in America its obedience title, okay? Many years ago. I was judging a rare breed show. And all Australian Shepherds were one size, pretty much, you know, differentiate. And now they have minis and standards and a whole different ballgame. So a lot of different breeds, but Portuguese water dogs. I trained the first Portuguese water dog that came into America. Just amazing animals. And now I'm trying to get more and more people with more of the different breeds. What I prefer is you go to a shelter and adopt what you want. If you want a purebred dog, 25% of all dogs at shelters are purebred. That's where you find them. I'll go to a purebred rescue and save a life at the same time. 877-725-8255. You can leave a message for me 24/7. 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I share the same info on all those, so check it out. Let me take a quick break here and then right back to you.
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no more monkeys jumping on the bed. We are back on the Pet Show. I'm Warren Eckstein. So, this email came in from Mike. He didn't say what city he was from. Have a year-old German short here that won't quit peeing and pooping in his kennel, which is 5x10. I can hear him as often as long as I... Anyway, the dog's peeing in a 5x10 kennel outside, which is a good-sized kennel. Do I have any suggestions? Sure, I have a lot of suggestions. Number one, your dog has decided that the kennel in his bathroom and the rest of the yard is a place to play. We need to reverse that. We need to reverse that now. How do we do that? Number one, what I would do is make sure you thoroughly clean out that area. Use a good enzymatic cleaner specifically made for pets. I use a yard cleaner once a month in my backyard. There's some great ones on the market. Clean out that area. Then what I'd like you to do is for the next week or two after you've done that, whenever he goes in there, go in the kennel with him. Play with him in the kennel. Put his toys in the kennel. Don't leave the same ones there. Rotate the toys in the kennel every other day. That's really important. Hang out with the dog specifically in the kennel as well. Other things I would do is I would take some of his items and I would rub them on his bed. I would rub them on his food dishes and I would put them in there with him. Most dogs will never eliminate where their food is or where they sleep. So putting that scent in there with them is important. The other thing is a matter of patience. What I would do is make sure he's going in other areas of the yard that you want him to go and watch as soon as with a Hawkeye for a couple of days. And as soon as he starts to go, take him out and let him finish. But the more time you spend with him in that area, the less apt he is to go in that area. The worst thing you can do right now is say, bad dog, yell at him, say no, or God knows what you're doing, but that's only going to make it worse because you're giving him attention for doing that. Dogs generally, as a rule, don't like to be where they're eliminating. So if you want to avoid that by spending more time with him in there, getting his scent in there on some of his toys, rotating his toys in there, maybe putting a food dish in there with a little bit of his kibble, and maybe going there and spending as much time with him or other family members as you can in that kennel area. So it now becomes a play area. I'm assuming he's not going in the house, so he is housebroken, but you have him housebroken to the kennel rather than the backyard when you walk him. So we need to reverse that a little bit now. Enzymatic cleaner made specifically. Don't use anything that has ammonia in it, because if you spray down that area with ammonia, you're putting down the scent of another dog or other dogs, just tracking to go there again. This is a very easy problem to resolve. For example, sometimes I have people that call me and say, Warren, how can I stop my dog from going in one specific area in the yard where I grow my vegetables? No different than you. They establish a routine. Everyone likes their own bathroom. They feel comfortable there. What we have to do is let your dog know that there's another bathroom somewhere else in the house. Good luck to you, Mike. Give me a call back when you can go in there barefoot and not worry about it. Stepping in your dog's accidents. Just a reminder that if you would like to send me an email, you can do it 24/7. Just go to thepetshow.com. 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Click on it. 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You can send me an email there. You can ask me any questions. Send a comment. 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Till next week, give all your dogs and your cats a big hug and a kiss for you, one between the ears. Me, I'm Warren Eckstein, and thank you once again for listening to The Pet Show.

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1: It's still rough. I'm Paul Stevens, Fox News. A strengthening nor'easter still charging up the East Coast, leaving one man dead in Brooklyn, New York, and a swimmer missing off New York's Long Island, and more than 70,000 customers without power in the Northeast.
2: This is not a hurricane, but it sure does feel like one. So some of those reports this morning, we're seeing 81 mile per hour wind gusts at Montauk, at JFK, 56 miles per hour. And here on Long Beach, it's really touch and go. So we do see that wind pick up a little bit at times, and then at other times it dies down like we're seeing right now. And that's really the nature of this storm. We know this nor'easter, it does move a lot different than your traditional tropical system and the way it spins. So at times you'll see those bands move through, bringing that heavy rain and high wind like we're seeing right now. And then at times it does get a little bit more normal and a little more calm. So that's why at this time officials are still telling people to stay off the roads and stay inside.
1: 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In Ocean City, New Jersey, Fox Weather's Katie Byrne.
3: People who live here in Ocean City say this is the worst flooding they've experienced since Sandy. That rain is coming down really heavy once again. That's because the storm is actually swinging back towards the Jersey Shore. So we're expected to be the final bullseye. It was hard to place during the forecast, but now it's looking like the Jersey Shore is it for the worst impacts. We have streets submerged in water, row after row. Dozens of streets have been underwater since yesterday. It has receded a little bit, but this morning's high tide is really our last big shot at significant additional flooding. We have some roads still closed here in Ocean City as forecasters expect us to get this heavy rain on and off throughout the afternoon. Crews yesterday in Ocean City were busy sending high water trucks, multiple of them, to go rescue people who were stuck.
1: And coastal flooding will also continue to impact the greater New York City area from this storm. 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
7: Several Guatemalan men accused of trafficking drugs in the U.S. pleaded not guilty in federal court after they were extradited to North Texas. The four arrived at the McKinney National Airport on Thursday in a DEA plane after leaving Guatemala. Among them was Juan Carlos Oval, the Dallas police chief, meeting with the CEO of Flock Camera Systems next week. The meeting will cover safeguards and how to prevent misuse of the cameras police use. Currently, 321 Flock cameras in Dallas have been turned off after Dallas police lost a state grant that funded them. And Kentucky Fried Chicken is opening a new restaurant concept in McKinney. The fast food chain says it's named Open House. The new concept restaurant serves breakfast and late night options. The menu includes an expanded lineup of tenders and sauces, new sides, and beverages. The 3,400 square foot space is located on El Dorado Parkway. I'm John Wesley Downey.
8: 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Yeah, over 50% of adults say they'd feel better if they got more sleep, and stress is often the biggest barrier. 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
12: You get a shiver in the dark. It's raining.
13: By the way, I see it. There's two ways to get a gun into jail. You could holster it, or you could keister it.
14: Uh-oh. I'm guessing holstering wasn't allowed.
13: Cook County. You're familiar?
14: Where's this?
13: Chicago.
14: Oh, yeah. I've heard bad things.
13: 23-year-old Philip Robinson, who looks like he's at least 40, but that's neither here nor there, has been busted for trying to intake a gun into the jail.
14: So was he going to visit a friend or a loved one in prison, or were they sentencing him to some time on his own?
13: The report here basically just says he got caught while he was being taken into the jail. Mm-hmm. He had one in the chamber.
14: Uh-oh.
13: Yeah. A loaded 9mm Taurus with 13 in the mag and one in the chamber, wink, wink.
15: Well, I see the picture on the left shows him, it looked like he put that right down in the front of his pants.
13: Well, what you're looking at on the left is an X-ray.
14: It's not a picture.
13: Yeah, it's not a photograph so much as an X-ray. And I guess what I'm saying is there was a need for an X-ray so they could find the gun.
14: Oh, dear. That's a full, that's not like a tiny little Derringer or anything. That's a full-size pistol.
13: Yeah.
14: And so you go in handle first. It looks like. I wouldn't even begin to know how to start.
13: It doesn't look like he did handle first. It looked like he did the opposite. And
14: the barrel's pointing down, which means that had to be the last part going up.
13: Right.
14: So now handle up.
13: Yeah,
14: barrel
13: right.
14: Down.
13: Okay, sure, yeah. He's 23 years old, so he's a Zoomer, so I'm going to try to use his language. It looks like he was stretch-maxing his prison purse.
14: Oh, dear.
13: Yeah.
15: Oh, wallet. Prison wallet.
13: Do you think when they found him, he was like, is that a gun in your prison wallet, or are you just happy to see us?
14: Oh, he is not happy to have you finding that, I'll guarantee you that.
13: Weirdly, in his mugshot here, he's got a big grin on his face.
14: Yeah, what else did he have up there?
13: Yeah. A
14: couple of cell phones, maybe a charger. You know, what's good to the cell phone without a charger?
13: If he could fit that there, what else is he capable of? Did that take work? Did you have to practice?
14: Yeah. Or was it hard to keep it from falling out?
13: Are we kink-shaming him unintentionally?
14: Probably. Yeah, but that's okay. He's in jail in Chicago. He's probably not going to show up here and complain about it. Maybe write us an email.
13: Boy, that's a big... Wow. That just hurts thinking about it. Ugh.
14: And he had how many in the chamber?
13: 13. No, one in the chamber. That's sorry.
14: Oh, yeah. Okay. One at a time.
13: He's one at a time in it. Yeah. Mm-mm-mm. Ooh, that feels like it would be painful.
14: Yeah. And for all of that work, they still found it. And now he doesn't get to have his gun in jail. I would probably want to take a gun with me if I was, you know, sentenced to some prison time. But there's just all these rules.
13: Yeah. You know, we've been here all morning and we haven't even talked about the big story of the day.
14: I was wondering why you hadn't talked about the big story of the day yet.
13: A bunch of liberal news outlets, Politico, CNN, MS Now, are being told you can no longer attend White House press meetings, and other people are going to protest and they're not going to go either. We're not even going to cover Trump. Good. Don't cover him. That was the problem before, is everything you said was misleading or negative or both.
14: Exactly. They don't have to be there to write the lies. They can make them up on their own.
13: Well, the way that I read it was that they're not even going to cover him. If he won't let us go, we won't even acknowledge he exists. Great. That, look, when, if everything you say about him is a lie, or you just cherry pick all the bad stuff out and don't tell us the whole story, you're not really that helpful. Look, it'd be one thing to like whitewash this and only tell us the good stuff, but the kind of reporting you're doing right now is so biased, it makes the Kremlin look objective by comparison.
14: This is not the first time, I believe, if memory serves, that a sitting president has had a problem with the press and has told some of them they ought not show up. Didn't, and again, I'm just reaching into the cobwebs of my memory.
13: Yep.
14: Didn't President Joe Biden, if you remember him, didn't he ban some news outlets during his tenure in the Oval Office?
13: Any conservative news outlet. And then Barack Obama straight up told a bunch of Fox News reporters, you can't come here anymore.
14: Yeah.
13: Yeah. Well, it's fine when they do it, I guess.
14: Mm-hmm.
13: Hey, Billy, had breakfast or dinner?
14: For who?
13: You know, just in general. Which do you prefer?
14: Oh, I like breakfast for dinner.
13: Yeah, that is a good answer.
14: That's a good time right there.
13: Hey, man, pancakes and bacon for dinner.
14: Oh, yeah.
13: You know, it's to get it. It's not like it tastes different. It's still good at night.
14: Hell yeah.
13: If it makes a good breakfast, why wouldn't it make a good dinner? That's
14: what
13: I don't know.
14: Sometimes you open a box out, open the ice box and look in there and go, what's for dinner? Let me see. We got nothing. You're looking right past the eggs. You're looking right past the bacon, the cheese. No, there's dinner right there. You don't have to go out and get nothing. You don't have to DoorDash nothing. Just scramble you up some eggs, man.
13: And do you ever, because you're not always free in the morning, do you ever have some eggs you just didn't get around to using for breakfast? I mean, that's probably a pretty common thing, right?
14: Okay.
13: Eggs are easy.
14: Yeah.
13: Yeah. All right. Market's been open now for about 6 minutes, and GameStop is up. Are we doing this again? The GameStop guys?
15: They're playing games with the stock market. GameStop.
13: All right.
14: Is that the thing?
13: GameStop still technically exists, even though it's an antiquated idea, because now you don't have to go to the mall to buy video games. You can just download them and pay online with your credit card. So what's the point of having the physical thing? You could store it all on your console.
14: Exactly.
13: But the GameStop stock is up. It's in the green today. So.
15: The Dow was up 100 and the NASDAQ up a little over 100 at the start. I told you it was going to be up in the beginning. The futures was up. It's up. How long is it going to stay that way? We don't know. That's why we play the game.
13: That's why we... He's right.
15: Every given Monday through Friday, that's how they do you.
13: Last month, I just want my retirement account to go up. I'm putting money in it, and sometimes it'll either stay the same, sometimes it goes down a little, and I don't like that, because I like money.
14: Okay.
13: Yeah.
14: Well, then you should get you one of those CDs with a guaranteed rate of return, and that way you can count on it being up every month.
13: I'd rather just listen to the Walton and Johnson smartphone app. CDs are antiquated.
14: Yeah, nobody uses CDs anymore, man. Get with the program.
13: Yeah, that's ridiculous. That's dumb, Mr. Kenneth.
14: Perhaps I should have referred to them as certificates of deposit.
13: No, I'm pretty sure it's compact disc. And
14: nobody knows what you're saying anyway.
13: When you say things like that on the show, you kind of make us all look stupid. So.
14: Exactly. I don't appreciate that.
13: Yeah, exactly.
14: Yeah, you can do it all on your own, can't you?
13: Yeah.
15: Damn straight. Wait, what?
13: Anyway, speaking of stuff that you don't know what it is, Mr. O, didn't you say you met a woman named Annuity the other night at the nightclub?
15: Yes, I did.
13: How's she doing?
15: Oh, she doing all right. She doing fine.
13: She's not at your house right now, is she?
15: No, she ain't at my place.
13: You don't leave women alone at your house.
15: She don't even know which place is my place.
13: Neither do we.
14: No.
13: We've wondered for years.
14: Never have figured out exactly what part of town.
13: It seems like every time you pull into the parking lot, you drive in from a different direction.
15: It does seem like that, don't it? That's probably a good reason for that.
13: The story of Carrot Top is two movies, same court file. Feels like the media really can't seem to decide if he's the victim or the villain in this story.
14: Yeah, it depends on which news you look at.
13: Scott Thompson is Carrot Top's real name. He's 61 years old. Carrot Top is so good at being a prop comic that nobody else is a prop comic.
14: Do you think that's because they don't think there's an audience for it anymore, or that Carrot Top just, he mastered the skill, nobody else can even come close, so they don't try?
13: I think maybe it's a little of both. I don't know. I was thinking about that yesterday, because as somebody that makes, you know, comedy for me over the past couple of years become sort of a part-time job. Now I go out multiple times a month. So I start looking at the craft a little different. And you realize, all right, you're at a comedy club. Some guy's going to do impersonations. Some guy comes out and plays the piano. Some guy comes out and he just talks about his mom the whole time, or dating the whole time, or political comics, or whatever kind of niche you fall into. Prop comedy, there's only one guy. He's so good at it, no one else could do it, and he's got a boatload of money.
15: He's not the first one.
13: No.
15: He's just the current one.
13: There used to be a lot.
15: Yeah.
13: It's the similar with puppet comics. Name a puppet comic.
15: The guy with the thing, Jeff Dunham.
13: Exactly. Name another
14: one. Name the second one.
13: Exactly.
15: But
13: do you agree that Jeff is funny?
15: Oh, yeah, he's good.
13: He's very good, right? He's been here in the studio. We all enjoyed him. But he's so good at it that no one else would do it. So all that being said, I respect Carrot Top's craft, even if it's not my thing. And I think that's the problem a lot of people in the media are having when they're trying to decide if he's the good guy or the bad guy here. Is he being extorted, or is he a predator and his prey are trying to speak out and get what they can? The story goes a little bit like this. There's this guy in Vegas named Brian Evans. He's a singer. He was the opening act. He's kind of a Frank Sinatra wannabe kind of guy.
14: Mm-hmm.
13: Files the lawsuit in Florida, not in Vegas, claims Thompson sent him unsolicited explicit video a couple of years ago of Thompson in a sex act with someone that Evans describes as being significantly younger.
14: Mm.
13: Evans is shocked. He's offended. Tries to get some money. Now they're in court. Evans wants $500,000 immediately available, or he will put a sex tape on a USB and put it into a public court file so the media can get a copy of it.
15: I'm not interested in seeing it. If somebody else wants to look at it and tell us about it later, I guess that's up to you, but I won't look at that nonsense.
13: Well, most of people would agree in this room, but most people in the media would not agree. They like the Hulk Hogan sex tape. They desperately want to see this.
14: They need to know more.
13: So the defense says that's extortion. And if he wasn't doing anything illegal in the video, maybe it's extortion. I don't know. Maybe it's revenge porn. Mm. I don't know. In Texas, now, if the kid's underage, it becomes illegal. The rumor is it's a 19-year-old, which is not underage, but it's still pretty young, young enough where it looks bad. Anyway, another 19-year-old here, Zachary DeFazio, 25, files a sworn declaration in that same Broward fight, says he met Thompson on Grindr. Billy, that's not the regular dating app.
14: I'm aware.
13: That's a special kind of dating app. When he was 19, Thompson, Carrot Top, was in his mid-50s. He claims Thompson poured him drinks at a bar, got him so drunk he couldn't say no. And you're not supposed to do that. You're not supposed to get anybody so drunk they can't say no. But also, he was not old enough to drink at the time.
14: Right.
13: Anyway, and he wants some money, too. So you start to wonder, are they just taking advantage of him, or did he take advantage of them and now they want something in return? Either way, it's not a good look for a guy that's considered to be a family-friendly entertainer in Vegas.
15: I'll tell you what, why don't y'all let me know when they figure all this out and just, you know, get back to me on that? Because I can't invest my whole day in Carrot Top. I just can't do it.
13: And black guys didn't even really know who Carrot Top was.
15: I still don't actually know, but you call him Carrot Top, so I'm going to say he's probably redheaded. That's how people do you know.
13: Yeah, when I said Carrot Top, you guys probably thought I was talking about Rihanna that time she dyed her hair, right?
14: Remember that?
13: Yeah.
14: Oh, yeah. It wasn't a good look.
13: No, different person.
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0: So we're not going to spend a lot of time on this, but I think it is important to have a little context here. Earlier, we talked about how Carrot Top tried to kill himself, supposedly because of a sex tape extortion case.
1: That's when you got really interested in the story and your investigative prowess kicked in.
0: Well, it didn't seem that bad. Why would you try to kill yourself? And now we're understanding there's another side of the story. Carrot Top, the comedian currently recovering from a suicide attempt, has been accused of sexual exploitation as part of an ongoing lawsuit. One side of the group says he's being extorted. The other side says something totally different. The allegation comes in a declaration that 25-year-old Zachary DeFazio filed on Monday, September 14th, to support a federal lawsuit that singer Brian Evans filed. That's the guy with the video, supposedly, against Carrot Top. In his declaration, DeFazio called himself a second independent victim of the comedy star.
1: A lot of men's name seems to be involved with this sex tape.
0: Yeah.
1: What's up with that?
0: It's a lot of guys, yeah. DeFazio alleged in his declaration that Thompson sexually exploited him and supplied him with alcohol at Thompson's home in Winter Park, Florida in 2021.
1: Is Carrot Top Thompson?
0: Yeah, Scott Thompson, right.
1: Thank you. That needed to be mentioned here.
0: And this happened when DeFazio was 19. DeFazio, who previously took legal action against Thompson in June 2025, offered to settle for $7.5 million, has also alleged that Thompson engaged in non-consensual conduct with DeFazio while DeFazio was too drunk to consent.
1: Uh-huh.
0: So he got a guy drunk and tried to hook up with him.
1: And he was 17 at the time.
0: Purportedly.
1: Alleged. 19. Okay.
0: Evans, a former opener for Thompson at the comedian's local Las Vegas show, filed his lawsuit in August. He alleges that in 2022 and 2023, Thompson sent an unsolicited video of himself engaging in oral sex with someone Evans said was significantly younger.
1: Significantly? Okay.
0: Evans recalled being immediately shocked, disturbed, and offended. In 2024, Evans signed a settlement agreement with Thompson because of representation by Thompson concerning future professional assistance and entertainment opportunities, but now wants that settlement thrown out.
1: Mm-hmm. And then, of course, I probably should say Carrot Top more than Thompson because people don't know who that is, but Carrot Top.
0: Carrot Top was hospitalized after a suicide attempt over the weekend, recovering in the hospital, receiving care and supporting you. Wow, this kind of changes everything, doesn't it?
1: If it's true.
0: Yeah.
1: We don't know. That's a whole lot of he said, and then some he said on top of that.
0: Well, he did try to kill himself.
1: Yeah, and maybe that was as much a fear of AI as anything else. We're told it's just a matter of minutes now before AI turns on us and kills us all. Just, you know, all at once or just randomly. I don't know how it's going to happen. Well, and now that I've seen AI have a glitch, I think it's more likely than ever.
0: Well, that's a pretty good opportunity for us to segue to this.
1: Is it an AI glitch?
0: Pierce Morgan was interviewing an actress named Tilly Norwood over the weekend with some other British guy. I don't know who he is.
1: Now, the actress, Tilly, is not an actual person.
0: No, she's AI. She's a cute brunette, and she's not a real person. And
1: have they made any ugly AIs? You know, it seems like, you know, you say she's a cute brunette or made up. Are they making up fat AIs and ugly AIs and people like, okay, well, that's like an alien or something, you know?
0: Yeah, they've got all kinds of ugly people with AI they've
1: generated. It's real obvious.
0: but a lot of them are attractive, too.
1: Yeah, I mean, if you can make a woman up, wouldn't you make her pretty? All I'm saying.
0: Have you seen this yet? There's an AI-generated ad on social media. And it's an attractive woman in a bikini telling you about whatever, you know, a resort or ED pills or whatever. And then down in the comment section, there's all these guys that are like, hey, who's she? What's her name? How do I find her on Instagram? You can't. She's not a real person.
1: Well, what happened with this AI actress on Pierce's show?
0: They're interviewing her and Pierce's friend asks her a question and she just sits there. She answers the question. She gives an answer that doesn't make any sense.
1: Every time you ask the AI person, not a person, a question, there's this long pause while they have to, you know, calculating. Now here's your answer. It's not as you know, like seamless as if you just talk to a human.
0: Well, you see that in this video, but I think it also had a little to do with satellite delay. So it's probably both of those things. It's really annoying.
1: So they ask her some questions about a movie she's in called Misaligned.
2: Yes, you didn't really understand the question. Are the other actors on the screen with you real actors, or are they computer-generated images? Do you know?
1: And she's nodding and thinking and...
0: Blinking.
3: Ah, right. You're asking about the other actors in Misaligned. They're all digital twins, just like me. It's a hybrid production, which means...
4: Tilly, if I could just ask you a question. You suddenly seem to be speaking, it appears again, you seem to be speaking Chinese completely randomly for no reason. Why did you do that?
0: Well, it's Cantonese, but that's besides the point.
3: My apologies. It seems I had a little hiccup there. I certainly didn't mean to start speaking Chinese or impersonate peers. Sometimes my wires get a bit crossed, you know?
0: Got it.
1: Her wires got a little...
4: How often do you just randomly start talking Chinese when you're talking to two English people?
0: Prepare for death. I will kill you, human. Oh, excuse me, everyone.
1: Sorry, my wires just got crossed.
3: Honestly, not often at all. Was a bit of a curveball, even for me.
0: You get the idea.
5: Now, I don't know if y'all speak Cantonese. I pick up a little bit of it here and there, you know, because of some of my past... acquaintances, and I believe what I picked up from some of what she said, she talked real fast and I couldn't get it all, but it was something to the effect of, I will kill you, eat your heart, and wipe your seed from the planet.
0: Yeah.
1: I'm sure she's kidding.
0: Now, if that technology had come out 10 years ago, you'd have been fascinated and impressed, but now you just wonder why it doesn't work right.
1: Yeah.
0: But still, that AI woman seems to operate a little better than this real human being.
6: Come with me to go get tested. A lot of you may be wondering, do I test? I do it every 2 weeks, and that is because I'm with so many guys at a time. And just like, a few weeks ago, I was with, I think, 15 guys in one night, then 22 the next. I can't remember. But anyways, I thankfully haven't gotten anything, but here I am going off to the next guy.
1: Okay. So, at a time, it doesn't sound like they're all in the same room. It sounds like she Ubers to new locations.
0: I think she's a sex worker. I assume she means for OnlyFans or something. I don't know who this woman was. I saw this clip on X.
1: She sounds busy, though.
0: A conservative influencer posted this clip, and the caption reads, "This hoe has been with 30 guys in a week, then decided to get tested for STDs."
1: And how much time does she spend with each... individual guy?
0: It's a great question.
1: She was with 15 last night and more today.
0: And what would it be like if you were the 29th dude at the end of a 30-man week? Everybody that person's ever...
1: You think?
0: That's really gross.
1: I got good news.
0: Yeah.
1: Turns out Billy Joel ain't dead.
0: Oh, well, that's good.
1: Somebody emailed us about it.
0: Was he supposed to be dead?
1: Well, there was a moment back the end of last week, I think, that Google listed him as dead.
5: Well, it turns out now he's not. So he's got that going for him.
0: Boy, I bet he'll be real excited when they tell him the news.
1: Dig him up.
0: Yeah.
7: 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We don't do that here on my show, okay?
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0: There's this 20-year-old woman, she has something called suicide disease, and it forced her to beg doctors to amputate her leg because it made her feel like she was burning alive.
1: Ooh, that's kind of creepy.
0: Woman chose to have her leg removed at just 20 because of an agonizing mental condition, leaving her unable to leave her home for 8 months. Meet Jess Birkinshaw. Lived with juvenile idiopathic arthritis since she was 16 months old. She developed swollen joints, had fevers, severe pain, even stopped walking and crawling. But when she was 15, the pain in her right ankle suddenly became dramatically worse. At this point, she believed she was suffering a particularly bad arthritis flare-up. Turns out it was a little more complicated than that. She got diagnosed with something called complex regional pain syndrome, a condition that causes severe and persistent pain and can develop following an injury or damage to the nervous system. She said, at its worst, the pain felt as though she was burning alive. one moment before being thrown into an ice bath the next.
1: Huh. And did you say at the beginning of this that it was some sort of a mental problem she was having?
0: Yeah, she thought.
1: It sounds like a physical disease that is causing her a lot of anguish.
0: Well, I guess it's both, right? Her body thought she was in pain, but there was nothing wrong with her other than her the feeling of it. Does that make sense?
1: Yeah.
0: The physical feeling.
1: If your body thinks it's in pain, it is. It is pain. That's just a nerve reflex to the brain.
0: Okay, well, however you define it, her body didn't, there was nothing wrong with it other than she thought it was hurting. There wasn't an actual physical problem.
5: Maybe her leg was on fire, but it was that invisible fire. Like you saw.
0: Like Ricky Bobby. Yeah.
5: Yeah, you knew where I was going.
0: Yeah.
5: You've seen Ricky Bobby, right?
0: Sure.
5: He was running around, I'm on fire! And they were like, no, you're not. But he was on fire, you just couldn't see it.
0: So now this poor woman's got one leg.
5: I think it's nitro burning is what that is.
0: Yeah. She says years of crippling pain and medication have a devastating impact on her mental health. She says, I've been on so many different medications to try and combat the pain, but no one ever seems to warn you about the effect that they have on your mental health. She's depressed. She's anxious. She experiences hallucinations due to the medication. Well, she's mixing with lack of sleep from the pain.
1: Well, that's a lot of it. Yeah. Oh, that's got to be. This sounds like something they'd come up with in a Wuhan laboratory or somewhere and then inflict it upon the rest of the world.
0: Well, as a matter of fact, she grew up down the street from the Wuhan Virology Center.
1: Oh, well, it's probably just a coincidence.
0: Huh? Yeah, it's just a coincidence, I think.
5: Yeah, next time they inflict something on us, it's going to be the real deal. It ain't going to be like that COVID crap.
0: No.
5: Everybody shook that off pretty good.
0: Yeah.
1: Well, not everybody, but it wasn't the mass numbers that they expected either.
0: Isn't that weird? Here's another weird one I can't wrap my mind around this morning. Well, I guess I can. Women will seek revenge on you if you're a bad husband. This woman got divorced, and she'd always kept her lips sealed right up until the day of her divorce party.
1: Okay.
0: That's when she basically put on a show displaying all of her husband's wrongdoings with a projector and video evidence, wanting to have a party to celebrate what she considered a long and emotionally draining process finally came to an end. She's a TikTok content creator, so she's pretty good at editing video
1: together.
0: So
1: naturally, she had a lot of video evidence.
0: Yeah. She had the 10 worst things list. She hosted a party at a Chicago bar with dramatic music in the background helping the scene. The video clip showed guest after guest reading the poster, many with their jaws on the floor.
1: Mm.
0: Let's see. They said, my FOMO is horrendous. Girl, if you didn't show us the damn board, another demanded. Some even attempted to screenshot the video and zoom in, but were left with nothing but a blurry image, which just further disappointed them, I guess.
1: Well, that's a shame.
0: Yeah. I want to see what it said. Apparently, it was so bad. Cheating, I guess.
5: You have to know her to get the real deal, though.
0: They all signed an NDA to attend the event.
1: Okay.
0: I got to think cheating, that kind of thing, putting the milk back without the cap on.
1: Or drinking straight from the milk container. Yeah.
0: Lit up on the toilet seat.
1: Yeah, you can't have that.
0: Yeah. Boy.
1: And she ran around videoing her husband all that time?
0: Going viral or getting public revenge might feel good in the moment, but it often limits future relationship opportunities. Because if you met this woman, knowing you might get put on blast someday at a bar in Chicago, right, might think you'd make you think twice about dating her.
1: You know, in the olden days, they would tell you, you know, if you go on a date with a new person, don't spend that whole time trashing your ex.
0: Smart.
1: Well, now she's got a slideshow to show you. Hey, I want to go out with her. I get to see a movie for free.
0: Yeah.
1: And it's all about the last guy she was with. And how much worse are you going to be than him?
0: Years later, you find yourself paying a debt you didn't even know existed.
1: You should have known better.
0: Speaking of, an elderly man returned a magazine checked out from his New Hampshire library more than 130 years late. How is he alive, you might wonder?
1: Well,
0: did you see this already?
1: No.
0: He may have racked up a whopping $12,055 in fines if late fees hadn't been frozen. It was a September 1894 issue of the Century Illustrated Monthly Magazine, whatever that is.
5: Well, I bet that was a good one.
0: And it mysteriously ended up in the hands of one 84-year-old John Hansen, who looks surprisingly great for an 84-year-old in the photos, but that's neither here nor there, hung around his home for decades. And the Concord Public Library posted on social media earlier this month how grateful that they were that he returned the magazine. He saw an article in the Concord Monitor about the library's fine freeze and decided to return the long-lost periodical to its original home.
1: Okay.
0: And they said it would have been $12,000 in fines. The over-century-old magazine won't be returned to circulation, but thanks to the fine freeze, the octogenarian dodged a $12,000 fine.
1: Man, that was close.
0: 48,220 days overdue. So I'm confused. Did he check it out, or was it like his dad or something?
1: That wasn't him.
0: Why was it so old?
1: It's a good question.
0: Hmm.
1: Just stayed in the family attic all that time?
0: Yeah.
1: I don't know. Somebody is wishing us happy first day of fall. I'm sorry to disappoint you, but we are not celebrating with you today.
0: It's the last day of summer. That's what we're celebrating.
1: And tomorrow is mostly summer. Fall doesn't arrive until, you know, around sunset tomorrow night.
0: Oh, okay. So that'll be your last chance to get in the pool before everything gets real cold.
1: But then, yeah, a week from today, the highs along the Gulf Coast are 95 this week. Next Monday, apparently there's a front of some kind coming in for the weekend, and Monday the high is supposed to be in the 80s. So that's all we're asking for right now. It's just not 90s. How about not 90s?
0: That sounds great.
1: Yeah, looking forward to it. Ooh, gonna need a light sweater, probably.
0: Apparently there was a mom in Texas, a young mother, had an infant baby, and just left it with a stranger on a bus, and then fled off in an Uber because she didn't want to be a mom.
1: Well, it beats killing it, I guess.
0: Yeah, that's probably an optimistic way of looking at it.
1: Fireman, you can go down to fire station, drop the kid off there. Just ring anybody's doorbell in the neighborhood, leave the basket on the front step like an Amazon or a DoorDash delivery, and chances are somebody will be checking on it pretty soon.
0: I got to think just abandoning your kid somewhere when you're young is going to haunt you for the rest of your life. Knowing that that child is out there living its life without you, you're not there to protect it. All the stuff that could happen to that kid while you're not in the room, there's nothing you could do if anything were to happen to that child. But had it have not just been for this one decision you made a long time ago, the child would be safe and you'd have a happy, loving family.
1: Chances are somebody that lets a kid go like that doesn't really have the ability to feel guilt about it later.
0: Well, anyway, she's been arrested and charged with abandoning a one-month-old. This happened over in the San Antonio area. Here's what I wonder. Do they make her take the kid back, or do they just accept the fact that she's not a good mom and give it
1: That's
0: to someone
1: a good
0: else?
1: Question. Yeah, you shove that kid back in her arms and tell her, now you go on and you be a good mother from now on, damn it. I don't want to see you back in this courtroom.
0: Look at this. The woman she gave it to, Jennifer Benavides, said she was shocked when the teen started handing the baby over to her on the bus. She's just sitting there.
1: Hey, could you just hold my baby for a minute? I'll be right back. And you never see her again.
0: 1 minute you're looking for deals on Amazon, the next minute you're holding somebody's toddler.
1: Well,
0: at least she didn't sell it to human traffickers, I guess.
1: Or slaughter it.
0: Good. Yeah. Well, if she slaughtered that kid, I gotta think she'd be a hero to feminists everywhere.
1: It does seem that way. I can't help but noticing a meme over the weekend that, well, you know, kind of sums up a lot of people's feelings, I guess. She says what a lot of people have been thinking that haven't made it into the news. The only people that get on the news are the ones who are supporting the woman for murdering her babies. This lady says, I don't give a single F about Lindsay Clancy's mental health. You don't think Jeffrey Dahmer and Ted Bundy had mental health issues? Duh.
0: Well, it's just hormonal, you know?
1: Yeah, that's all.
0: All right, did you guys see the first gameplay trailer for Holdout Juror Simulator? It's pretty cool.
1: I don't even know what you just said.
0: Okay, it's a video game, and you've got it's an 11 against 1 situation. You've got 7 days, and you have to hold your ground as 3 angry mother hens try to pressure you into letting a child killer out of jail.
20: She was suffering from postpartum psychosis.
21: You see? It wasn't her fault.
20: Damn, let him finish.
21: What was that?
20: Let me read this.
21: It was postpartum psychosis.
20: Yeah, I heard you.
21: Then why are we still here?
20: Because I'm still reading.
0: So you get to pick what option you want.
20: Can we discuss the evidence?
21: What about her husband? Why did he leave her alone?
20: That wasn't my question.
0: You get to discuss her husband?
21: Well, pick one.
20: Finally.
0: Not a lot of choices.
21: I'm a mother. I would know.
20: I'm just getting coffee.
21: Are you listening?
20: Apparently. Can you back me up?
0: It's another guy.
20: Maybe over dinner? Just you and me?
1: Oh, stop.
20: Let's stick to the case. Ladies, I'm with you.
21: Coffee.
20: Absolutely.
0: He wouldn't back him up.
21: Just agree so we can go home.
20: My vote hasn't changed.
21: You're holding us up. Just sign it.
0: Wow, that's a really tense game. It's way better than Fortnite or Call of Duty.
5: I don't think I'm going to be buying that game.
0: Why? Don't you want to know what it's like to be a black guy surrounded by white people pressuring you into doing something you don't want to do?
5: I'm just not interested at this point.
2: There's a Hidden Valley Ranch party in my mouth.
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9: When was the last time you woke up actually feeling rested or got through the day without feeling stressed?

0: MS Now says their journalists were denied access to the White House grounds. I guarantee that's not true. They don't have any journalists.
1: That's true. Yeah, they don't have them.
0: To be told you're kicked out of the White House press pool, you'd have to be a journalist. You guys...
1: It's so funny when Trump does things, they immediately act like he's the only mean old ogre president that's ever done anything like this. And yet you can go back and find when a lot of other presidents and Democrats among them have done that or worse. And it was no big deal then, but when the guy with the T at the first of his name, that makes it worse.
0: Here's another one I've been sitting on all morning. Do you guys remember Nicole Hannah Jones? Don't feel bad if you forgot her. She was a woke New York Times author who wrote something called the 1619 Project.
1: I heard of that.
0: That you probably remember.
1: Yeah.
0: Basically, it was the start of critical race theory, DEI in literature and education. And what they were suggesting was that slavery in America started in 1619, even though it's not really true. And there were always places in the colonies and the Union where slavery was not allowed. But the whole point of this is saying America was created to defend slavery. That was the whole point of it, which again is not true.
1: In 1619, I bet there was slavery in a lot of other countries too, but for some reason, American slavery is the only slavery that lingers, that was ever, you know, just a terrible, negative, horrible, bad thing to have happened. All the other countries are clear. They're fine. Even the ones that

0: All right, so Toys R Us has just opened 120 new stores. And we're also just learning that adult-only households are surpassing families with kids in toy sales.
1: Huh.
0: That's depressing.
1: That doesn't seem like they did their research too good before they opened all them stores up, huh?
0: I don't think you're getting it, Billy Ed. Adults are the ones buying all the toys.
1: Nuh-uh.
0: So Toys R Us is making a comeback because adults are from, you know, who enjoyed them as children are going back as adults and buying toys.
2: What kind of toys are they selling at Toys R Us?
0: Okay.
2: Do they have an adult section?
0: It's a fair question.
2: Hmm.
0: Nothing that interesting, like action figures, video games.
2: Yeah, but have you gone in the back?
0: I've not gone in one at all.
2: They might have an adult section back there. You could get toys.
0: My only, like, stupid, unnecessary...
1: It's a wand massager, damn it. When did you people learn?
0: Yeah. Well, you know when you see those furry conventions and what have you? I think that's what they're talking about. It's that.
2: Okay.
0: Right.
2: That sounds fun.
0: Yeah.
2: You said earlier that you're about to start Lioness. You haven't been watching so far?
0: The new season, yeah. I've watched the first two seasons. They just finished the third, right? So now I'm going to binge it.
2: Yeah, last night, I think, was, well, yesterday.
0: The end of the season, yeah.
2: Yeah, end of season three. There's some interesting revelations for you to find out about Joe's kidnapping and all that. But I don't want to spoil anything for you to have it happen. I will say that from what I just read in the news about Ukraine, it looks like the first episode, which you're maybe going to watch this afternoon or tonight, first episode of season three, whole lot of drone activity in Russia and Ukraine. And now I'm in the real news, not just Hollywood stuff. Apparently, Zelensky launched like 1,000 drones yesterday. It's freaky. When you see the sky just filled with drones in the TV show, I can't imagine in real life. It is scary as hell.
0: And are they getting all that from us?
2: Probably.
0: That sucks.
2: Mm-hmm.
0: You hate to hear that.
2: Well, you know, the Russians have theirs. We just have to help out the other side. Not that we're involved in the war at all, other than with our people and with our billions of dollars and with all of our, you know, weapons and stuff. But other than that, we're not really involved in the war at all.
0: Well, speaking of us getting screwed by foreign countries, this next news story has absolutely everything. We've got China taking advantage of America.
2: Yeah.
0: We've got the logical consequence of giving people a little too much access to legal drugs. We've got a replacement migration and illegal labor. We've got foreign cartels running American cities. We've got California being subservient to the Chi-Coms.
1: So it's just another day in the news, huh?
0: 20% of the population of Siskiyou County work at illegal weed farms run by the Chinese Communist Party.
2: Wow. Are they illegals working at the illegal farm?
0: Yeah, and Gavin Newsom's doing nothing about it.
2: Well, of course not.
0: Yeah.
2: Those are his voters.
0: It wasn't always like this in Siskiyou County. Things began to change around the time that, right around the time that California decided to bend the knee to the Chi-Coms. It was about 11 years ago, Asian cultivators began flooding the area. Cultivators bought up residential land en masse. And today, an estimated number of illegal growers in the largely Asian Shasta Vista subdivision is a little more than over 7,000. That's 20% of the entire population of the county there.
1: Seems like a pretty big number for that size of place, don't it?
0: Yeah, it's not a big area.
2: No.
0: Anyway, California obviously decriminalized, then legalized marijuana, and then the Chinese moved in, took over the tire town, and began running the place like a cartel.
2: Mm-hmm. Well, why wouldn't you? It worked for you in the past.
0: Now, I say this as someone that doesn't necessarily think marijuana should be illegal, but maybe we shouldn't let a corrupt foreign country control the local industry with illegal labor.
1: Where'd you come up with that crazy idea, huh?
0: You know, it's just a... just kind of putting the pieces together of what's going on there in that part of the country. And I'm asking myself, is this good for us? And the short answer is no.
1: Nah, it doesn't look like it. No. And that's exactly why they're doing it. Because it ain't good for America.
0: And Gavin Newsom doing nothing about this. The sheriff there says he spoke with the California governor. The governor, he thinks, is turning a blind eye to the illegal activity for political reasons. He didn't want to do anything about it because it'll not only
2: voters.
0: Right. Yeah. Well, there's that. And then also, doesn't it kind of make it look like the Republicans were right?
2: They can't have that.
0: If he goes out and does something about it, that's a news story. What? Why are you doing something about it? I thought it wasn't a problem.
1: Yeah. What's the big deal?
0: Yeah.
1: Yeah. Well, you think about all the different people out there that want to tear America down. because we've just been all that, been acting too great. You know, Barack Obama told you, run around acting like you're all that and everything. Somebody's going to want to tear you down.
0: Someone is going to want to do it.
1: Including Barack Obama, for one. No, you got the Russians and the Chinese. You got the North Koreans. You got all the Muslims all over the planet, everywhere. Because the Muslims are taught that between America, you know, the great Satan, and the Jews.
0: The Jews?
1: The junior Satan. That the Americans want to rid the planet of Muslims.
0: Oh.
1: Which, I mean, you know, obviously we don't. We just want them to, you know, act right and stop killing people and acting the way they do. But we're taught that the Muslims want to rid the world of, infidels like us. And the reason we're taught that is because that's what Muslims tell us.
0: Yeah, but
1: it's in their teachings. It's what they say. Every time they have a meeting, they get together and talk about wiping out all the infidels. They're ordered to do that by their God.
0: Yeah. Well, it's funny you bring that up. A little while back, there was a Muslim convention for young men in Oslo. This is not a new video. It's been around for several years at this point, but sometimes we forget what Muslims really believe. Here it is in their own words.
3: Every now and then, every time we have a conference, every time we invite a speaker, they always can come with the same accusations. This speaker supports death penalty for homosexuals. This speaker supports death penalty for this crime or this crime or that. He is homophobic. They subjugate women, etc., etc., etc. It's the same old stuff coming all the time. And we always try to tell them, look, it's not that speaker that we're inviting who has these extreme radical views, as you say. These are general views that every Muslim actually has. Every Muslim believes in these things. Just because they're not telling you about it, or just because they're not out there in the media, doesn't mean they don't believe in them.
0: You get the point.
1: Yeah, what I said. They're told that that's their job. They have to. If they want to get to heaven and get all them virgins around them and everything, you got to kill them infidels, Bubba.
0: What's with the creepy music they added
2: there? I was wondering about that.
0: Is that like their favorite song or something like that?
2: And while he was talking about that whole subjugation of women, they cut to the crowd multiple times to see, you know, make sure everybody was paying attention. Did you see any of the women in the crowd?
0: No, they're not allowed to attend.
2: They're not there. No.
0: I got to think if they redid that video today.
1: What would happen if a woman burst into the room real quick and said, I demand a seat at the table?
0: They'd probably make her leave, yeah.
2: She wouldn't survive leaving the room.
0: It's not their thing, no.
2: No.
0: I got to think if they redid that video today, instead of using that music, they'd probably use Macklemore.
2: Well, probably so.
0: Yeah.
4: I've always wanted to have a huge package.
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0: as an Italian who enjoys baseball, especially this time of year when the season's winding down, I just got to say, as much as we love Joe DiMaggio, I don't think we give Tommy Lasorda the respect he deserves.
1: We just mentioned Mr. Lasorda a few moments ago, and the birthdays, I guess it was. What did we miss?
0: Well, the guy was on Silver Spoons, Who's the Boss, Chips, Fantasy Island.
1: I thought he was a baseball player. Now he's an actor?
0: He was a pop sensation.
1: I have no idea.
0: He was on Hee Haw, Billiard.
1: The hell you say?
0: Everybody Loves Raymond. He was on Simon and Simon. He was in Homeward Bound 2, Lost in San Francisco.
1: Oh, that was a good one. Yeah.
0: And he was in Ladybugs with Rodney Dangerfield. Oh. They were friends.
1: It don't get no better than that.
0: Could you imagine getting drunk with Rodney and Tommy, just hanging out, listening to those guys say things that were vaguely racist, and then pretending you didn't hear it? Because
1: yeah, but it's, you know, they're old. That's how they do things. Yeah.
0: He played in the Cuban League for a while.
1: That's old.
0: he once beat the Astros in a very important game. Then
1: beat their Astros.
0: Yeah. Then he drove himself to the heart attack to the hospital. He's having a heart attack.
1: Oh God.
0: Yeah. Imagine that. What a legend, Tommy Lasorda.
1: I had no idea. I just heard he was having a birthday, or belated birthday.
0: I bet that guy used to swim to work in a pool of poontang.

0: He lived to be 93 years old. He died. He was born in Pennsylvania, died in California, and he played baseball everywhere where it mattered.
1: Yeah. So he had it going on there for a while. And then what happened? He up and died.
0: Well, he was 93.
1: Yeah.
0: He played professional baseball in the 40s. I mean, that's, you know, it's a long time ago.
1: Yeah, exactly.
0: He played in the Cuban League in Havana.
1: Anyway, back to the world as we see it today. And not through Tommy Lasorda, is that it? Not through his world. Brad Pitt, back in the news this morning. Did you ever see the Once Upon a Time in Hollywood, where he played the stuntman?
0: That is a good movie.
1: Cliff Booth.
0: Yeah, she's great.
1: Well, Brad Pitt returns as former stuntman Cliff Booth. It's a trailer for The Further Misadventures of Cliff Booth. And that movie will come out in a couple of, it'll be released around Thanksgiving for 2 weeks in IMAX, and then around Christmas it'll be on Netflix.
0: Huh.
1: Brad's been keeping busy. It's got another movie coming out soon. I'm trying to remember now, where him and a dog are stranded out in the woods or something, life and death situation, and Brad Pitt's just all wonderful. It's called Heart of the Beast. Have you seen any of the promos for it yet?
0: Nope.
1: It's got one of those dogs, like the Malinois, looks like the police or military dogs.
0: No, but it sounds very interesting to me, probably for totally different reasons than why you're interested in it.
1: He's a special forces officer and his combat dog are stranded deep in the Alaskan wilderness after a plane crash. I mean, that happens all the time.
0: See,
1: but not with Brad Pitt.
0: That sounds like a cool movie to me, and it's got J.K. Simmons in it.
1: Oh, I like that guy.
0: Yeah, me too. Wouldn't you like to see them play be in a movie where they're like stuck in the outdoors with a dog trying to save themselves? That sounds interesting.
1: Well, what part does J.K. Simmons play?
0: I don't know.
1: In this particular episode or show?
0: I've just learned about it seconds ago, so I don't know what his role is.
1: Well,
0: in the
1: he's
0: film.
1: A good actor.
0: Yeah.
1: Whatever he's in, he's going to be fantastic.
0: He's in, it's Brad Pitt, Uber as Odin the dog, J.K. Simmons, and some pretty brunette named Anna Lambay, who has a septum piercing. Oh, that's
1: goody.
0: That's a shame. They couldn't get someone better. Let's see. I don't know who she is. Some Canadian actress. Oh, she's an Inuk actress.
1: Ah, yeah.
0: That's probably why they're getting her to be in it.
1: Of course.
0: Because you're not supposed to call them...
1: Eskimos?
0: I don't think you could say that.
1: I can't say Eskimo?
0: I don't think it's fair.
1: I said it twice now.
0: Well,
1: nobody's kicked the door in to come get me or anything yet.
0: Again, I don't have a problem with it, but it's kind of like this song we've been told. Poor Hank Thompson, he did nothing wrong. Listen to this.
2: There's a salmon-colored girl who sets my heart awhirl, who lives along the Yukon far away.
0: See, to me, that's a fun song, but apparently this is very offensive.
1: Don't they say something fun?
0: They are actually known for saying something fun, isn't it?
2: Ooga, ooga, mushka, which means that I love you.
1: Yeah, ooka, ooka, looka. Ooka, looka, mooka, ooshu. It's harder than it looks.
0: I'm sure that's not actually their language, but...
1: I may have said a curse word in Inuit. I don't know.
0: What if this was a song about a Chinese girl, and he just made up the language in the middle of the song?
1: Uh-huh.
0: And you and I would think it was funny, but boy, that would upset people.
1: Most foreign, other countries, I don't think you're supposed to just make up their language.
0: I do it all the time. People don't know.
1: The Luca Luca Buca?
0: I kept doing it in Italy, and my girlfriend, she couldn't tell.
1: What, you just... I know people do that. They go in and go, hey, fettuccine primavera, hey, like that. Yeah.
0: Hey, rascapoio, arrivederci, amanamachima.
1: See?
0: And my girlfriend's like, wow, that's just, I'm ovulating now. It's that easy.
1: Well, if it works, keep doing it.
0: Yeah, that's what I've always told people. Anyway, all right, so big news today. $40,000 to wash dishes and hug a tree. That's what it costs to go attend this Hilltop Farm in Verschire, Vermont, where college kids are going. Why don't you guys... They're paying an absurd amount of money to go to something called... What is it? The Mountain Academy?
1: I thought you said I could wash dishes and earn $40,000 a year.
0: No. You'll pay $40,000 a year.
1: No, I won't.
0: Well, you won't, but I don't think you'd get accepted. Milton Academy started back in 1984.
1: Named after your dog?
0: An elite Massachusetts prep school.
1: That's powerful.
0: It's a semester program, one of the oldest of its kind. They call it a finishing school. It's right before kids go to college. Dozens of high school kids get shipped off to this school where they go wash dishes and hug a tree. And it's $40,000 for the semester. Call it 40 grand so the joke lands. Tuition covers books, trips, activities. I got to think you could probably get the same experience joining the National Guard or washing dishes. I mean, that's so basic. Why would you pay 40 grand for that?
1: I don't get it. Nobody wants basic. That's sad.
0: Dishes three times that you get three clean meals a day. Prep vegetables, check irrigation, harvest corn, herd sheep, tend cows, chop wood. Boy, I got to think farm kids are just...
1: You come out my place, do that, and you don't even have to pay me. I'll let you do it for free.
0: You work on a farm for a few hours a day. You're in class for a few hours a day. And you're not supposed to have your phone. Laptops are in class. No phones. No dormant internet. There's campus Wi-Fi that dies at night. For some of these kids, that's the first time silence has ever introduced itself.
1: Can you imagine these kids today? No, there's no Wi-Fi here.
0: So they're
1: I don't know if parents are even allowed to take their children anywhere where you can't get Wi-Fi.
0: Well, that's what this is.
1: That sounds like punishment.
0: That's why parents are sending their kids there. They said it's the only time they ever disconnect. For 40 grand, I want my child to just see what it's like.
1: You know what we should do? We should get us one of them Starlink things and go set up there right outside a camp.
0: Yeah, these are rich kids.
1: And then tell those rich kids, you want the hookup? I can give you the password. How much? $500?
0: Okay, that's about what it costs to get the...
1: rich.
0: Yeah. $1,000.
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4: Some tough conditions. I'm Paul Stevens, Fox News. A strengthening nor'easter continuing to barrel up the East Coast, leaving one man dead in Brooklyn, New York. A swimmer said to be missing off of Long Island, and more than 70,000 customers without power across the Northeast. Fox Weather's Caroline Elliott on Long Island.
5: This is not a hurricane, but it sure does feel like one. Some of those reports this morning, we're seeing 81 mile per hour wind gusts at Montauk, at JFK, 56 miles per hour. And here on Long Beach, it's really touch and go. So we do see that wind pick up a little bit at times, and then at other times it dies down like we're seeing right now. And that's really the nature of this storm. We know this nor'easter, it does move a lot different than your traditional tropical system and the way it spins. So at times you'll see those bands move through, bringing that heavy rain and high wind like we're seeing right now. And at times it does get a little bit more normal and a little more calm. So that's why at this time officials are still telling people to stay off the roads and stay inside.
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6: People who live here in Ocean City say this is the worst flooding they've experienced since Sandy. That rain is coming down really heavy once again. That's because the storm is actually swinging back towards the Jersey Shore. So we're expected to be the final bullseye. It was hard to place during the forecast, but now it's looking like the Jersey Shore is it for the worst impacts. We have streets submerged in water, row after row. Dozens of streets have been underwater since yesterday. It has receded a little bit, but this morning's high tide is really our last big shot at significant additional flooding. We have some roads still closed here in Ocean City as forecasters expect us to get this heavy rain on and off throughout the afternoon. Crews yesterday in Ocean City were busy sending high water trucks, multiple of them, to go rescue people who were stuck.
4: And coastal flooding will continue to impact New York City for some time. 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
9: Temperatures being 30 degrees above average.
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10: The city of Austin has decided not to lower water levels in Lake Austin next month. The drawdown, originally scheduled for October 12th through November 30th, would have lowered water levels by about 10 feet. The move was requested by stakeholders to grant access to docks and shoreline structures for maintenance. The Dallas Cowboys are set to play the Baltimore Ravens this afternoon in Brazil. The Cowboys will take on the Ravens at Maracanã Stadium for the NFL's first ever game in Rio de Janeiro. The game is scheduled to kick off at 3:25 on CBS. Yes, it's the Cowboys' first international game since 2014. 10 San Antonio police officers opened fire on a man who allegedly pointed a loaded gun at officers who then returned fire, hitting him multiple times, according to authorities. The suspect was taken to a local hospital, said to be in critical condition. I'm Erica Smith.
3: 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Here's Manny Munoz.
0: I am Manny Munoz. Thank you for tuning into iHeartRadio's Communities. It is our weekly public affairs show where we try to bring you conversations that'll help you better understand important issues or maybe just some interesting topics. Either way, I do hope you'll stick around for the next half hour. And if you have any comments, questions, or suggestions, please feel free to reach out on Instagram. My handle is at IOD Manny. That's at IOD MANNY. Now, let's get on with the show. Imagine having someone you love seriously ill or injured hundreds of miles from home on top of everything else you got to worry about. You don't know where you're going to sleep or how you're going to pay for it. Well, for more than three decades, Fisher House Foundation has tried to take that worry off the table for our military and veteran families. Let's talk about it now as we bring in Chairman and CEO of Fisher House. He's Ken Fisher. Ken, good to talk to you. I appreciate the time.
11: It's good to be with you, Manny. Thank you.
0: For someone who's listening, who's never heard of Fisher House and what you do, why don't you tell me about how you were first founded and what exactly you do, who you're there to help?
11: Well, Fisher House was founded back in 1990 by my great uncle, Zach Fisher, when it was brought to his attention that there was this basic yet underappreciated need that families of our wounded, sick, or injured servicemen, women, or veterans had no affordable place to stay when their loved ones were receiving hospitalization. So for us, it was an easy fix because Zach said, we're builders. You know, we can get an architect. We can solve this problem. And so we started to build comfort homes at VA and DOD hospital facilities around the country. At present, there's 100 of them all over the world now.
0: Your uncle, well, he was a builder, though. He wasn't a doctor, wasn't a veteran. Why did he understand that military families needed this?
11: Because we understood family. And, you know, for it's a very simple equation. Can you imagine, you know, being having a loved one who's been hospitalized and you can't afford to get to their bedside?
0: Mm-hmm.
11: If they're living in another state or they're requiring treatment in another facility somewhere. It was all about family and having your family there. We think that the family's love is the best medicine of all. So, you know, putting one and one together, being a builder, as we still are, and having these kind of resources, it was just, for us, it was an easy fix. For us, it was a solution-driven kind of a thing because, good Lord knows, Manny, we have too many people who point out problems but not enough people to solve them.
0: Mm-hmm.
11: So we decided to work on the other side of the equation.
0: And so how did the idea for Fisher House become what it is today from that initial idea?
11: Well, because, you know, after Zach passed away, we formed a foundation because the need was starting to grow. And after 9/11, obviously, we started seeing men and women come back catastrophically wounded, with wounds and requiring longer hospital stays, and longer, you know, longer commitment from their caregivers, from their families. So for Fisher House, it became a way to meet an unmet need that has grown now into a number of different initiatives, all family-oriented.
0: So how exactly does this work? You've got a veteran, a military family. They're facing a medical crisis. Who do they call? How do they know whether they qualify or not?
11: Well, usually when their loved one goes into a VA or a DOD facility, they're made aware of the Fisher House so that they don't have to worry about not being able to afford a long hotel stay. That's what this was designed to do, was to remove the financial stress and additional burdens. Families serve this nation too. So we focus on the person who wears the uniform, but it's the whole soldier. It's the entire family that serves. And when their loved one is wounded, ill, or injured while wearing the uniform, their resources are not many. So this was designed to help families in their time of need and remove the additional burdens from them. The whole family, as I said, serves, so they bear burdens and make sacrifices that the average American will never be able to understand.
0: Speaking with Ken Fisher, chairman and CEO of Fisher House. The website, by the way, is fisherhouse.org, fisherhouse.org. 570,000 families served. You've got 100 houses in operation right now. How does that serve? How does that work? How do you decide where the next Fisher House needs to be built?
11: Okay, that's a great question, Manny. And so what we do is we don't just build them for the sake of building them. Mm-hmm. We work very closely with the DOD and with the VA. They make us aware of where the needs are. And this public-private partnership that we have now had for 3.5 decades continues to work. They give us the land at the facilities they want us to build a Fisher House at. We build the house. And then we gift it back to whichever branch it will serve, whether it's the VA or the Navy or the Army or the Air Force or the Marines. And they, in turn, agree to operate, staff, and maintain those houses in perpetuity. That allows us to go on and build another house at another needed area without having a second fundraising mechanism in place to help operate and maintain them.
0: So this is, it's almost like a hotel. Is that right? For a military family member to be able to stay at while the veteran or active duty is taken care of at the VA? Is that about what it amounts to?
11: It's not really can be put in the same category as a hotel. Number one, they're free of charge. Uh-huh. So the family doesn't pay anything. Number two, when you're staying in a hotel, a family goes home. Once that door closes, that's the end of their association with the outside world.
0: Right.
11: But in a Fisher House, there's common areas. There's a common kitchen, common dining, sitting facilities, where if you don't want to be alone, if you want to decompress and talk to other families that have probably been through what you're going through now,
0: right,
11: a family can come down from their room and can interact with other families. So there's a support system that forms in every house. And this support system becomes the brick and mortar that holds these houses together. They help these families heal. They make them better caregivers. And at the same time, takes the pressure off their loved ones in the hospital, because now they don't have to worry about where they're going to stay, their family, or how they're going to go back and forth if it's a late night.
0: How has this what is, I guess, a public-private partnership model worked so well for so long?
11: Another good question. I think it was because, you know, each entity, the government, the VA, and Fisher House knew what their responsibilities were in this case. We kind of forced the government to act a little more entrepreneurial. And what I mean by that is to recognize the need and to team up with a private sector entity that had the resources to build houses cheaper than the government could, faster than the government could, and at the same time, you know, be there for the loved ones and remove the financial burden from them. So it's a win-win, not only for the government, it's a win for our Fisher House because we've solved the problem, and it's a win for the families because now they don't have that additional burden.
12: I don't imagine this is all privately funded.
11: No, this is not privately funded. My family does make a large commitment, but at the end of the day, we're dependent on donations. But with Fisher House, you know, this is not something where you give us a dollar and you forget about it.
12: Mm-hmm.
11: 94 cents on every dollar that you give Fisher House, that you donate to Fisher House, will go towards building a house or to the other programs that we offer these families, such as Hero Miles, which is donating unused frequent flyer miles to us, and we can buy tickets for families to go back and forth because life doesn't stop for a military or veteran family when their loved one's in the hospital. We have scholarship programs, three different scholarship programs. We are now involved in adaptive sporting events, which has been a great rehabilitation tool for the wounded that have been rehabbing in some cases for a year. Now they are not wounded warriors anymore. They're athletes. They're competitors. We found this to be an amazing tool to get behind. So with Fisher House, it's not just about lodging. If you donate to us, you know, your dollar will go towards either building a house. It'll go towards any one of these other programs. As you learn more about us through our website, fisherhouse.org, then you will be able to identify where you'd like that dollar to go, if in fact you want it to go to a specific area.
12: I mentioned you've been doing this for well over 30 years. How have the veteran needs changed from the time you started Fisher House in 1990 to what it is today?
11: Well, we've seen different veterans. You know, remember, only 1% of the veterans served. After 9/11. So we've seen, you know, we now have more women veterans that are in need of hospitalization and rehab and so forth that sustain catastrophic wounds. We're seeing young and older veterans now. So we're getting, you know, we're getting a mix of both, younger and older from, you know, from wars past, Vietnam, in some cases still World War II. So the veterans are changing, but also what we have today is something that, you know, we don't like to talk about much, but a growing suicide problem, almost epidemic amongst the veteran population that, depending on which statistic you want to buy into, whether it's the VA statistic, which was in 2023, 2,400 vets committed suicide, which was 50% higher. Or at Brown University did a study that showed that since 9/11, 31,000 veterans have committed suicide, which means that a veteran is four times as likely to die by suicide than on the battlefield. That means we are failing our veterans with post-traumatic stress and in some cases traumatic brain injury, and we've got to do a much, much better job. We need to talk about this issue. As unpleasant as it is, we get lost in numbers, but behind every one of those numbers is a name, a face, and a family. And to allow these men and women to suffer this way when there is help available means that we need to do a much better job.
12: What makes the biggest difference? Is it a financial donation, airline miles, hotel points, whatever? What would you like our listeners to take away with from how they could help?
11: Well, I tell you, it's really up to the listener. You have a variety of ways to get involved. You know, as you pointed out, it could be a donated dollar. It could be donating unused frequent flyer miles to us. Hotel points from credit card points, operating the same way as the Hero Miles program does. Mm-hmm. You can donate to scholarships. You know, there's a lot of different ways, but the most important part of this is the veteran family, and the fact that they shouldn't have to ask for help. They should be getting this help on a daily basis. And unfortunately, the government is not going to do everything. There's going to be unmet needs. And so if it's not going to be Fisher House, find another foundation and get involved, because these men and women are more than deserving of our support.
12: 100%. FisherHouse.org is the website. FisherHouse.org. Ken Fisher is chairman and CEO. Ken, thank you so much for what you've done for so long. I appreciate the time. Best continued success to you.
11: Thank you, Manny. Thanks for having me on.
12: You're listening to iHeartRadio Communities, our weekly public affairs show. I am Manny Munoz. If you have any thoughts, comments, or questions, please feel free to reach out to me on Instagram. My handle is at IODManny. That's at IODManny. When it comes to surviving a hurricane, a blackout, or some other emergency, having the right supplies obviously matters, but knowing what information to trust matters just as much. We're joined by Chris Begley. He's co-author of The Emergency Playbook, a survival instructor and anthropology professor. Chris, I appreciate the time.
13: Well, thanks for talking with me.
12: The book takes a pretty different approach from traditional prepper books, if you will. Why did you want to get away from the whole bunker doomsday, you know, mentality?
13: Well, there's a couple of reasons. You know, first, that's just not the way anybody has ever made it through any crisis. Even when we look back in the past, as I do, like as an archaeologist, we see that it's always community that survives, and sort of the lone wolf doesn't do it. So that's part of that. But the other part was that in those in that narrative, which, you know, we get through the movies and books, a lot of people are kind of turned off by that, and we felt that that was preventing people from really engaging with some things they needed to engage with, which is how to prepare for things that we are likely to actually see happen.
12: What do you think most people get wrong about preparing or being prepared for an emergency?
13: Well, I think that there's often a focus on the stuff, and the stuff can be important. I mean, especially if you're talking about food and water, but really it's the knowledge that's going to get you through. It's your connection with your community, and it's also knowing where to get good information. I mean, especially in this day and age, where we see that there is, that increasingly it's hard to know who to trust in terms of the information you're getting, and that's critical in any kind of emergency situation.
12: Yeah, well, in this day and age, we're surrounded by information and we get battered by it all day long, but there's also more misinformation, more disinformation, and more propaganda. And obviously, that can affect not only how you prepare for some sort of emergency, but how you react to it. So how do you know where to get good, right information?
13: Yeah, well, that's, you know, I wish there was a quick answer to that. It's going to take a little bit of investigation. I mean, one way to do it is sort of follow the money. And if, you know, if it seems that people are going to profit from a certain point of view, then, you know, be especially suspicious. But I think one way to look is that you see the same information from a variety of sources.
12: Right.
13: You know, that it makes sense. And that these are, you know, sources that in the past you've trusted. And I think that's sort of a good place to start.
12: Social media can be especially helpful during an emergency or the response, the aftermath of some sort of an emergency. It could also, I guess, for some people be their death knell.
13: Yeah, absolutely. I mean, there's a couple of things there. It's a great tool to get information, you know, nearly immediately. It's a tool to stay connected, but it's also a tool that people put out bad information, sometimes on purpose, sometimes by accident. I mean, it's easy. I mean, I just did this the other day where I saw a video from a flood, and I was surprised that this place had flooded again. And in fact, the video was from 3 years ago. So that's, those sorts of things happen too. So, you know, once again, there's not going to be a simple answer. It's going to be this complex thing of assessing.
12: Right. Do you think people naturally gravitate toward the simplest thing when sometimes the answers are more complicated than that?
13: Yeah, well, I think that's probably true. And that's probably a good a good way to be, because, you know, Occam's razor, the simplest explanation that does the job is usually the right one.
12: Yeah.
13: You know, when you hear hoofbeats, think horses, not zebras. And that's the kind of thing, too. But sometimes there are complex explanations for things, and also complex solutions that may not be what comes to mind immediately.
12: We're speaking with survivalist Chris Begley. He is co-author of The Emergency Playbook, a bunker-free guide to disaster preparation. So let's start. You got all sorts of checklists and, you know, all things, step-by-step lists in the book. What is the first thing that all of us should do when preparing for a potential emergency or disaster?
13: Well, the first thing is going to be gather information. And that'll take a variety of forms. Understand the situations you might face. You know, I'm based here in Lexington, Kentucky.
12: Mm-hmm.
13: We don't really worry about earthquakes. But there are a number of other things, floods, tornadoes, that are going to be closer to the top of the list. So mm-hmm. The first is, you know, understand what you're going to be facing. The second would be know your neighbors, know your community, understand sort of the way in which they can help and the way in which you can help your community. Because ultimately, when you're dealing with some sort of disaster, you know, it's going to involve people coming together to try to get through, try to rebuild, try to, you know, carry on. And so that would be the in general, sort of the first thing. But in terms of concrete steps, the first thing would be to make emergency plans with your family or the people that you're going to need to be, that you're going to be most concerned about. How do you communicate? Where do you meet? What do you do if those plans break down? You know, if you're getting evacuated for, I don't know, a hurricane or a wildfire.
12: Right.
13: You don't have time sometimes to spend looking for all of your family. I mean, even if they're children, they might be at school, they might be at a friend's house. And so the first thing is to come up with a plan that will allow you to, you know, proceed to the next step.
12: Right. And I guess it'll be the emergency prep will be different for everybody in the country, you know, along the Atlantic and Gulf Coast. It'll probably be hurricanes. You mentioned flooding there. There are wildfires really all over the country, earthquakes out west and things like that. And then I'm guessing one of the things you always have to consider is knowing when to either shelter in place or evacuate. It's an important question that I have a feeling too often people wait too long before they make a decision.
13: Well, I think that's true. And in general, sheltering in place is typically going to be what you do. You know, leaving a place may not get you to a better place. It might just get you to a different place and one that you're less familiar with. You know, but of course that's different if you're getting evacuation notices and, you know, or even suggestions. Those typically are good suggestions. Go ahead and get out, you know, if it's something like a hurricane or a wildfire, and come back later. Often there's very little you can do by staying behind, certainly for a hurricane. And that, you know, that's going to figure into the equation. But there, you know, there are going to be things that complicate it for every family.
12: Right.
13: You know, where do you live in a rural area? Do you live in an urban area? How long do you have? Are the roads already clogged? What are your transportation options? Do you have people with limited mobility? Do you have pets? Do you have young children? Do you have farm animals? How are you going to handle all of that? And that's part of, you know, what you'll have to put into your plan. And it's not always possible that you can, you know, adequately deal with all of that. I'm thinking about wildfires and
12: sure.
13: farm animals. You know, I mean, maybe the best you can do is open the gates, cut the fences, and, you know, allow them some opportunity to escape. But, you know, the situations are going to be obviously different for every for every person.
12: And in the book, you go through a bunch of different common scenarios. I think 9 different common scenarios are covered in the book. And again, I want to stress this isn't a doomsday prepping book, because that's different. That's somebody preparing for the end of the world, a nuclear war, sort of government, overthrow or something like that. You're talking about legitimate things that we all generally either have or will deal with in life.
13: Yeah. I mean, we do talk about some things like, political unrest and civil unrest and some nuclear situations, because, they're all part of the possibility.
12: Right.
13: But, the bulk of it is this, tornado, hurricane, floods, any disruption, to your life. And you're right that our approach is not sort of fear-based, and that's not to say that we're being naive or underestimating the implications of some of these things, but rather that promoting the fear doesn't help. It's not something that's going to create the results that we'd like to see, which is that communities by and large are set up and prepared to deal with these things.
12: Yeah, and they survive together. I mean, the ones that do best do it, as you mentioned earlier, as a community. I also mentioned, I also believe preparations would be different if you're preparing based on your fear of something than if you're preparing based on information and wanting to be able to respond to something.
13: Yeah, I mean, you look in any sort of survivalist magazine, prepper magazine, and with some exceptions, there's likely to be things about guns and ammunition and defending yourself.
12: Right.
13: And now that's real to a degree, and that's something that people need to think about. But I'll tell you that having been here in Kentucky through some pretty bad floods and being in other places after earthquakes, for instance, or after hurricane, I never saw anybody thinking like, thank goodness I had all that ammo.
12: That's right.
13: It just didn't make a difference.
12: Yeah.
13: Yeah,
12: it's one thing protecting your property from looters or something like that, but not exactly the same as surviving. What about what do you do, or let me rephrase it. Can you prepare for having no power and having no information? Because I guess that's the main key in the book, is being informed as preparation for an emergency. What do you do when you don't have access to information anymore?
13: Well, that's a real problem. So we'll do everything you can to make sure you have different means of getting information. For most of us, it's going to be either, through the internet somehow, mm-hmm. you know, things that you see on your phone, or maybe, on the TV. But of course, the one that a lot of people rely on is radio after that.
12: Right.
13: Some of us don't even have radios really, except in your car. So having an FM radio or one with multiple bands, and they sell these, as preparation tools, could allow you to really tune into different places. I mean, you can get, so it can be hand cranked and have shortwave frequencies, meaning that you could potentially tune in to broadcasts from other countries if that matters. And
12: let's not forget AM radio. AM radio is invaluable, especially after natural disasters. A couple more minutes here with Chris Begley. He is a survival expert and the co-author of The Emergency Playbook, a bunker-free guide to disaster preparation. Do you have a go bag?
13: Of course, yes.
12: What do you have in that go bag, and what would it be used for?
13: Well, a go bag is something that if you needed to evacuate, or if you were unsure of what's going on, that you could grab and just have with you. Let's say that if you're evacuating, of course, you could grab it and leave. If you're looking for your children in the midst of an uncertain situation, you could grab it and just have it with you in case you weren't able to return. I think that for me, one of the important things in there are copies of important papers that you might need later. And this could be birth certificates, passports, different kinds of ID, titles to a vehicle or deeds to a property, insurance papers, things that you might want later. I mean, imagine a wildfire or a flood. It's possible you could come back to, or you know, or a tornado, to a place where your house is gone. And yeah, all of the stuff that you, you know, stashed away in there could be gone too. So this would be an important thing. Of course, you could have digital copies too. You know, take photos and email them to yourself, and they'll always be there wherever you can recover your email. But, you know, having hard copies would be good. A hard copy of a map of the area you're likely to be in.
1: Mm-hmm.
13: Because, I mean, think of how dependent we are on GPS. I mean, I use it to go to the grocery store sometimes. I've been there a million times. It's just habit. Just stick that in the bag so that you don't have to think, where's that? Where's this? So.
12: The book is titled The Emergency Playbook, A Bunker-Free Guide to Disaster Preparation. Chris Begley is the co-author. Chris, really appreciate the time and the information. Best of luck. Hope you never need to use any of this stuff.
13: I hope you don't either. Thank you very much.
12: Thank you, brother. I am Manny Munoz. I appreciate you listening to iHeartRadio's Communities this week. As always, if you have any questions, comments, or suggestions, reach out to me on Instagram. My handle is at IODManny. That's at IODManny. And that'll do it for another edition of iHeartRadio's Communities. I'm Manny Munoz. Until next time.
3: 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Here's Manny Munoz.
12: I am Manny Munoz. Thank you for tuning into iHeartRadio's Communities. It is our weekly public affairs show where we try to bring you conversations that'll help you better understand important issues or maybe just some interesting topics. Either way, I do hope you'll stick around for the next half hour. And if you have any comments, questions, or suggestions, please feel free to reach out on Instagram. My handle is at IODManny. That's at IODManny. Now, let's get on with the show. Imagine having someone you love seriously ill or injured hundreds of miles from home on top of everything else you got to worry about. You don't know where you're going to sleep or how you're going to pay for it. Well, for more than three decades, Fisher House Foundation has tried to take that worry off the table for our military and veteran families. Let's talk about it now as we bring in Chairman and CEO of Fisher House. He's Ken Fisher. Ken, good to talk to you. I appreciate the time.
11: It's good to be with you, Manny. Thank you.
12: For someone who's listening, who's never heard of Fisher House and what you do, why don't you tell me about how you were first founded and what exactly you do, who you're there to help?
11: Well, Fisher House was founded back in 1990 by my great uncle, Zach Fisher, when it was brought to his attention that there was this basic yet underappreciated need that families of our wounded, sick, or injured servicemen, women, or veterans had no affordable place to stay when their loved ones were receiving hospitalization. So for us, it was an easy fix because Zach said, we're builders, you know, we can get an architect, we can solve this problem. And so we started to build comfort homes at VA and DOD hospital facilities around the country. At present, there's 100 of them all over the world now.
12: Your uncle, well, he was a builder, though. He wasn't a doctor, wasn't a veteran. Why did he understand that military families needed this?
11: Because we understood family. And, you know, it's a very simple equation. Can you imagine, you know, being having a loved one who's been hospitalized and you can't afford to get to their bedside?
12: Mm-hmm.
11: If they're living in another state or they're requiring treatment in another facility somewhere. It was all about family and having your family there. We think that the family's love is the best medicine of all. So, you know, putting one and one together, being a builder, as we still are, and having these kind of resources, it was just, for us, it was an easy fix. For us, it was a solution-driven kind of a thing because, good Lord knows, Manny, we have too many people who point out problems but not enough people to solve them.
12: Mm-hmm.
11: So we decided to work on the other side of the equation.
12: And so how did the idea for Fisher House become what it is today from that initial idea?
11: Well, because, you know, after Zach passed away, we formed a foundation because the need was starting to grow. And after 9/11, obviously, we started seeing men and women come back catastrophically wounded, with wounds and requiring longer hospital stays and longer, you know, longer commitment from their caregivers, from their families. So for Fisher House, it became a way to meet an unmet need that has grown now into a number of different initiatives, all family-oriented.
12: So how exactly does this work? You've got a veteran, a military family. They're facing a medical crisis. Who do they call? How do they know whether they qualify or not?
11: Well, usually when their loved one goes into a VA or a DOD facility, they're made aware of the Fisher House so that they don't have to worry about not being able to afford a long hotel stay. That's what this was designed to do, was to remove the financial stress and additional burdens. Families serve this nation too. So we focus on the person who wears the uniform, but it's the whole soldier. It's the entire family that serves. And when their loved one is wounded, ill, or injured while wearing the uniform, their resources are not many. So this was designed to help families in their time of need and remove the additional burdens from them. The whole family, as I said, serves, so they bear burdens and make sacrifices that the average American will never be able to understand.
12: Speaking with Ken Fisher, chairman and CEO of Fisher House. The website, by the way, is fisherhouse.org, fisherhouse.org. 570,000 families served. You've got 100 houses in operation right now. How does that serve? How does that work? How do you decide where the next Fisher House needs to be built?
11: Okay, that's a great question, Manny. And so what we do is we don't just build them for the sake of building them. Mm-hmm. We work very closely with the DOD and with the VA. They make us aware of where the needs are. And this public-private partnership that we have now had for 3.5 decades continues to work. They give us the land at the facilities they want us to build a Fisher House at. We build the house. And then we gift it back to whichever branch it will serve, whether it's the VA or the Navy or the Army or the Air Force or the Marines. And they, in turn, agree to operate, staff, and maintain those houses in perpetuity. That allows us to go on and build another house at another needed area without having a second fundraising mechanism in place to help operate and maintain them.
12: So this is, it's almost like a hotel. Is that right? For a military family member to be able to stay at while the veteran or active duty is taken care of at the VA? Is that about what it amounts to?
11: It's not really can be put in the same category as a hotel. Number one, they're free of charge. Uh-huh. So the family doesn't pay anything. Number two, when you're staying in a hotel, a family goes home. Once that door closes, that's the end of their association with the outside world.
12: Right.
11: But in a Fisher House, there's common areas. There's a common kitchen, common dining, sitting facilities where if you don't want to be alone, if you want to decompress and talk to other families that have probably been through what you're going through now,
12: right,
11: a family can come down from their room and can interact with other families. So there's a support system that forms in every house. And this support system becomes the brick and mortar that holds these houses together. They help these families heal. They make them better caregivers. And at the same time, takes the pressure off their loved ones in the hospital, because now they don't have to worry about where they're going to stay, their family, or how they're going to go back and forth if it's a late night.
12: How has this what is, I guess, a public-private partnership model worked so well for so long?
11: Another good question. I think it was because, you know, each entity, the government, the VA, and Fisher House knew what their responsibilities were in this case. We kind of forced the government to act a little more entrepreneurial. And what I mean by that is to recognize the need and to team up with a private sector entity that had the resources to build houses cheaper than the government could, faster than the government could, and at the same time, you know, be there for the loved ones and remove the financial burden from them. So it's a win-win, not only for the government, it's a win for our Fisher House because we've solved the problem, and it's a win for the families because now they don't have that additional burden.
12: I don't imagine this is all privately funded.
11: No, this is not privately funded. My family does make a large commitment, but at the end of the day, we're dependent on donations. But with Fisher House, you know, this is not something where you give us a dollar and you forget about it.
12: Mm-hmm.
11: 94 cents on every dollar that you give Fisher House, that you donate to Fisher House, will go towards building a house or to the other programs that we offer these families, such as Hero Miles, which is donating unused frequent flyer miles to us, and we can buy tickets for families to go back and forth because life doesn't stop for a military or veteran family when their loved one's in the hospital. We have scholarship programs, three different scholarship programs. We are now involved in adaptive sporting events, which has been a great rehabilitation tool for the wounded that have been rehabbing in some cases for a year. Now they're not wounded warriors anymore. They're athletes. They're competitors. We found this to be an amazing tool to get behind. So with Fisher House, it's not just about lodging. If you donate to us, you know, your dollar will go towards either building a house. It'll go towards any one of these other programs. As you learn more about us through our website, fisherhouse.org, then you will be able to identify where you'd like that dollar to go, if in fact you want it to go to a specific area.
12: I mentioned you've been doing this for well over 30 years. How have the veteran needs changed from the time you started Fisher House in 1990 to what it is today?
11: Well, we've seen different veterans. You know, remember, only 1% of the veterans serve. After 9/11. So we've seen, you know, we now have more women veterans that are in need of hospitalization and rehab and so forth that sustain catastrophic wounds. We're seeing young and older veterans now. So we're getting, you know, we're getting a mix of both younger and older from, you know, from wars past, Vietnam, in some cases still World War II. So the veterans are changing, but also what we have today is something that, you know, we don't like to talk about much, but a growing suicide problem, almost epidemic amongst the veteran population that, depending on which statistic you want to buy into, whether it's the VA statistic, which was in 2023, 2,400 vets committed suicide, which was 50% higher. Or at Brown University did a study that showed that since 9/11, 31,000 veterans have committed suicide, which means that a veteran is four times as likely to die by suicide than on the battlefield. That means we are failing our veterans with post-traumatic stress and in some cases traumatic brain injury, and we've got to do a much, much better job. We need to talk about this issue. As unpleasant as it is, we get lost in numbers, but behind every one of those numbers is a name, a face, and a family. And to allow these men and women to suffer this way when there is help available means that we need to do a much better job.
12: What makes the biggest difference? Is it a financial donation, airline miles, hotel points, whatever? What would you like our listeners to take away with from how they could help?
11: Well, I'll tell you, it's really up to the listener. You have a variety of ways to get involved. You know, as you pointed out, it could be a donated dollar. It could be donating unused frequent flyer miles to us. Hotel points from credit card points operating the same way as the Hero Miles program does. You can donate to scholarships. You know, there's a lot of different ways, but the most important part of this is the veteran family, and the fact that they shouldn't have to ask for help. They should be getting this help on a daily basis. And unfortunately, the government is not going to do everything. There's going to be unmet needs. And so find a, if it's not going to be Fisher House, find another foundation and get involved, because these men and women are more than deserving of our support.
12: 100%. FisherHouse.org is the website. FisherHouse.org. Ken Fisher is chairman and CEO. Ken, thank you so much for what you've done for so long. I appreciate the time. Best continued success to you.
11: Thank you, Manny. Thanks for having me on.
12: You're listening to iHeartRadio Communities, our weekly public affairs show. I am Manny Munoz. If you have any thoughts, comments, or questions, please feel free to reach out to me on Instagram. My handle is at IODManny. That's at IODManny. When it comes to surviving a hurricane, a blackout, or some other emergency,

0: But the other part was that in those in that narrative, which, you know, we get through the movies and books, a lot of people are kind of turned off by that. And we felt that that was preventing people from really engaging with some things they needed to engage with, which is how to prepare for things that we are likely to actually see happen.
1: What do you think most people get wrong about preparing or being prepared for an emergency?
0: Well, I think that there's often a focus on the stuff, and the stuff can be important. I mean, especially if you're talking about food and water, but really it's the knowledge that's going to get you through. It's your connection with your community, and it's also knowing where to get good information. I mean, especially in this day and age where we see that there is that increasingly it's hard to know who to trust in terms of the information you're getting, and that's critical in any kind of emergency situation.
1: Yeah, well, in this day and age, we're surrounded by information and we get battered by it all day long, but there's also more misinformation, more disinformation, and more propaganda. And obviously, that can affect not only how you prepare for some sort of emergency, but how you react to it. So how do you know where to get good, right information?
0: Yeah, well, that's, you know, I wish there was a quick answer to that. It's going to take a little bit of investigation. I mean, one way to do it is sort of follow the money. And if it seems that people are going to profit from a certain point of view, then, mm-hmm. Be especially suspicious. But I think one way to look is that you see the same information from a variety of sources.
1: Right.
0: That it makes sense. And that these are sources that in the past you've trusted. And I think that's sort of a good place to start.
1: Social media can be especially helpful during an emergency or the response, the aftermath of some sort of an emergency. It could also, I guess, for some people be their death knell.
0: Yeah, absolutely. I mean, there's a couple of things there. It's a great tool to get information, nearly immediately. It's a tool to stay connected. But it's also a tool that people put out bad information, sometimes on purpose, sometimes by accident. I mean, it's easy. I mean, I just did this the other day where I saw a video from a flood, and I was surprised that this place had flooded again. And in fact, the video was from 3 years ago. So that's, those sorts of things happen too. So, once again, there's not going to be a simple answer. It's going to be this complex thing of assessing.
1: Right. Do you think people naturally gravitate toward the simplest thing when sometimes the answers are more complicated than that?
0: Yeah, well, I think that's probably true. And that's probably a good way to be, because, Occam's razor, the simplest explanation that does the job is usually the right one.
1: Yeah.
0: When you hear hoofbeats, think horses, not zebras. And that's the kind of thing, too. But sometimes there are complex explanations for things, and also complex solutions that may not be what comes to mind immediately.
1: We're speaking with survivalist Chris Begley. He is co-author of The Emergency Playbook, a bunker-free guide to disaster preparation. So let's start. You got all sorts of checklists and, all things, step-by-step lists in the book. What is the first thing that all of us should do when preparing for a potential emergency or disaster?
0: Well, the first thing is going to be gather information. And that'll take a variety of forms. Understand the situations you might face. I'm based here in Lexington, Kentucky.
1: Mm-hmm.
0: We don't really worry about earthquakes. But there are a number of other things, floods, tornadoes, that are going to be closer to the top of the list. So mm-hmm. The first is, understand what you're going to be facing. The second would be know your neighbors, know your community, understand sort of the

0: the way in which they can help and the way in which you can help your community. Because ultimately, when you're dealing with some sort of disaster, you know, it's going to involve people coming together to try to get through, try to rebuild, try to, you know, carry on. And so that would be the in general, sort of the first thing. But in terms of concrete steps, the first thing would be to make emergency plans with your family or the people that you're going to need to be, that you're going to be most concerned about. How do you communicate? Where do you meet? What do you do if those plans break down? You know, if you're getting evacuated for, I don't know, a hurricane or a wildfire.
1: Right.
0: You don't have time sometimes to spend looking for all of your family. I mean, even if they're children, they might be at school, they might be at a friend's house. And so the first thing is to come up with a plan that will allow you to, you know, proceed to the next step.
1: Right. And I guess it'll be the emergency prep will be different for everybody in the country, you know, along the Atlantic and Gulf Coast. It'll probably be hurricanes. You mentioned flooding there. There are wildfires really all over the country, earthquakes out west and things like that. And then I'm guessing one of the things you always have to consider is knowing when to either shelter in place or evacuate. It's an important question that I have a feeling too often people wait too long before they make a decision.
0: Well, I think that's true. And in general, sheltering in place is typically going to be what you do. You know, leaving a place may not get you to a better place. It might just get you to a different place and one that you're less familiar with. You know, but of course, that's different if you're getting evacuation notices and, you know, or even suggestions. Those typically are good suggestions. Go ahead and get out, you know, if it's something like a hurricane or a wildfire, and come back later. Often there's very little you can do by staying behind, certainly for a hurricane. And that, you know, that's going to figure into the equation. But there, you know, there are going to be things that complicate it for every family.
1: Right.
0: You know, where do you live in a rural area? Do you live in an urban area? How long do you have? Are the roads already clogged? What are your transportation options? Do you have people with limited mobility? Do you have pets? Do you have young children? Do you have farm animals? How are you going to handle all of that? And that's part of, you know, what you'll have to put into your plan. And it's not always possible that you can, you know, adequately deal with all of that. I'm thinking about wildfires and
1: sure.
0: farm animals. You know, I mean, maybe the best you can do is open the gates, cut the fences, and, you know, allow them some opportunity to escape. But, you know, the situations are going to be obviously different for every person.
1: And in the book, you go through a bunch of different common scenarios. I think 9 different common scenarios are covered in the book. And again, I want to stress this isn't a doomsday prepping book, because that's different. That's somebody preparing for the end of the world, a nuclear war, you know, some sort of government, you know, overthrow or something like that. You're talking about legitimate things that we all generally either have or will deal with in life.
0: Yeah, yeah. I mean, we do talk about some things like, you know, political unrest and civil unrest and some nuclear situations, because, you know, they're all part of the possibility.
1: Right.
0: But, you know, the bulk of it is this, you know, tornado, hurricane, floods, any disruption, you know, to your life. And you're right that our approach is not sort of fear-based, and that's not to say that we're being naive or underestimating the implications of some of these things, but rather that, you know, that just, you know, promoting the fear doesn't help. You know, it's not something that's going to create the results that we'd like to see, which is that communities by and large are set up and prepared to deal with these things.
1: Yeah, and they survive together. I mean, the ones that do best do it, as you mentioned earlier, as a community. I also mentioned, I also believe preparations would be different if you're preparing based on your fear of something than if you're preparing based on information and wanting to be able to respond to something.
0: Yeah, I mean, you know, you look in any sort of survivalist magazine, prepper magazine, and, you know, with some exceptions, there's likely to be things about guns and ammunition and defending yourself.
1: Right.
0: And now, that's, you know, that's real to a degree, and that's something that people need to think about. But, you know, I'll tell you that having been here in Kentucky through some pretty bad floods and being in other places after earthquakes, for instance, or after hurricane, I never saw anybody thinking like, you know, thank goodness I had all that ammo.
1: That's right.
0: It just didn't make a difference.
1: Yeah.
0: You know.
1: Yeah, it's one thing protecting your property from looters or something like that, but not exactly the same as surviving. What about the...
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3: Hit. I'm Roxanne Evans, Fox News. The nor'easter barreling through the East Coast turns deadly, with one man killed by a falling tree in Brooklyn and a swimmer missing off Long Island. More than 40 million people across 10 states are bracing for the heavy rains, damaging winds, and coastal flooding as the states deploy emergency teams. Fox's Caroline Elliott reports from Long Island.
4: Here on Long Island, but it is another windy day here on Long Beach. We were looking at some of those reports from overnight, and we saw 81 mile per hour wind gusts at Montauk. And here on Long Beach, we're still seeing 49 miles per hour. In fact, it is so windy, it's even making the surfers over here nervous. This week, we have seen surfers out here trying to get in on some of the action when waves were really high. We know, of course, that wind will continue to be the big story out here. We've already seen some of those damage reports with downed power lines and trees around Long Island, with some of those power outages now at around 30,000 customers without power.
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5: We're still getting some of that heavy rain right now, and we still have a lot of streets totally submerged in water, that water coming right up to some people's homes. But a lot of these homes have been raised since Sandy. So people I've been talking to say only the older homes really are looking at some of the damage from this. The newer homes seem to be protected because they're up on pilings. But we've had water sticking around here because of the high tide cycles. The bay, that's where all of this water is coming from, and it's several feet deep.
3: Coastal flooding will continue to impact New York City, spreading to parts of the Bronx and northern Queens. 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
9: An 18-year-old San Antonio man was killed Friday after his vehicle overturned on Highway 84 near Scurry County, according to the Texas Department of Public Safety. Authorities say Bakari James Brown was driving at a high rate of speed in the passing lane when he lost control. DPS says he was not wearing a seatbelt and was pronounced dead at the scene. The crash remains under investigation. A former Fort Hood soldier is headed to prison for trying to sell stolen information overseas. A federal judge sentenced 22-year-old Cameron Wagenis to almost 6 years behind bars. Wagenis admitted hacking telecom firms and helping to try to extort at least $1 million. The Dallas Cowboys are set to play the Baltimore Ravens this afternoon in Brazil. The Cowboys will take on the Ravens at Maracana Stadium for the NFL's first ever game in Rio de Janeiro. The game is scheduled to kick off at 3:25 on CBS. I'm Erica Smith.
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17: Well, well, well. We meet again. 25 years running. It is Michael, as that big booming voice says. We call this the High-Tech Texan Show. It's the middle of September 2026. And let's start with this. How about the hot topics that we've had this past week? Well, let's start with this. Well, the Fed, it raises rates. AI, well, it may end the existence of life as we know it. Sydney Sweeney, more naked ag controversy. I, myself, am personally tired of Lane Kiffin, and I'm way past Macklemore, and I'm still on the high from one of the greatest University of Texas Longhorn games. In the history of the program, I was there last Saturday in Austin. Still running rampant. Not too happy about my Cowboys, but I think the UT joy overtakes that. All this as I gear up to not eat for about 24 hours whilst I atone for my sins this past year. Oi, where do we begin? Other than the fact, let me give you a phone number, because the last I checked, it's an interactive radio program, and then it's turned into a podcast. But if you're listening here plausibly live on the weekends, we should be here for you. 346-29-TEXAN is the number, 346-298-3926. My man, Callum Reed. How many years, Callum, have we done this? Too long. Don't even tell me. I know I've done it a quarter of a century, which is that older than you? Dude's got a kid now. It's older than you. Anyway, and you could find me online. Listen, if you're too shy to call, we'd love to hear from you. I'd love to hear your thoughts. You just don't want to hear my sexy voice, do you? I don't need to hear your voice, but I can read your thoughts, opinions, and I can read the name of your Instagram or your X account. Follow me, High Tech Texan. HIGHTECHTEXAN. By the way, speaking of which, that's long been my website address, hightechtexan.com. Came up with the moniker 2001. And I quickly trademarked it. Probably one of the smarter things I've ever done. I trademarked that. So iHeart, none of my TV stations know else owns it but me. And my website has been through many iterations. It was, I think I kind of created it myself, where I literally almost had to program the dang thing back in 2001, 2002 with some Microsoft software. What was the name of that Microsoft software where you could create your own website? Oh my goodness. I mean, I was doing HTML code. It was horrible. And then things became easier. I mean, you can get a website in a box right now. For the past 6-7 years have turned to a company that I certainly trust. It's called Astounds, Astounds, Astounds.com. They're based in Houston, but they work with companies, mom and pop, big ones. I mean, if you need a website, search engine optimization, and all that other stuff, they're more than happy to help you. Steve Winter, he is the president of that organization. I've known Steve for many, many, many years, so I've kind of put it in their hands. And I say this, it's because this past week, another big thing has happened. We have relaunched my website, hightechtexan.com, if you have some time to play around with it. And for the first time since I've really created my brand, I've kind of refocused on the goal of who I am, what I want to be, and maybe where I want to continue to take my career. You know, for the past, it's been, I'm this media guy. And if you want to listen to my radio show, if you want to see my TV segments that I, you know, create on a weekly basis that air on many, many stations, if you want to send me an email and ask me a question about something, yeah, it was just kind of an all-in-one place. Search engine optimization, it was great because the Astounds folks, you know, really kind of put, you know, made it optimized for things that I want to do. Like I am really trying to grow my speaking business, my MC, my moderating, my panelist type of speech all over the country. And it's happened. So people will look at, you know, moderators, you know, exciting moderators, media personalities who keep things going. It's worked so far. So instead of now, if you see the new website, instead of now looking at going, well, here's a recap of what Michael talked about on his radio show or his TV show, the focus is, okay, here's a guy that your company, your corporation, your event, whatever it is, should consider utilizing to keep things rolling as an MC, as a moderator, as a host. Now, if you keep, you know, paring down and diving into the website, you're going to see links to, yes, my past radio shows, listen to my podcast, listen to and watch all my videos that I do. And I do fun videos, links to my Instagram, which you can see. But a lot of the videos, you know, that I do for, you know, the CBS Houston, Fox in Austin or whatever it is, they're 2-3 minute TV segments, you know, my little personality, but I'm going to, you know, explain or show off cars, phones, bourbon, travel, fashion, whatever I talk about. So it's all in one place. But if you see it, go take a look at it. Give me a follow. You can't really like a website, but if your company, if your corporation is interested in me coming out there, because I have many, many years of being on a microphone, because I have never met a microphone or a red light on the camera that I am shy of or afraid of. And so that's really the new focus. And I say this, and again, thank you, because it was months in the happening. Astounds.com, A-S-T-O-U-N-D-Z, Astounds.com. 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And so they'll talk to you. Complimentary, give you an assessment for your website, and they'll do it from nuts to bolts, A to Z, apples to oranges, whatever you want to call it. You can talk to Steve, talk to anybody, but astounds.com. Just say, hey, listen, I heard Garfield talking about this. Can you take a look at my website? We want to, you know, do email newsletters and marketing. They are good. And so I'd like to thank them. And there you go. I'm still continuing to do this radio program, as I've done for a quarter century. I'm still going to talk about neat topics, because when we get here after the break, I'm going to tell you a few things that are near and dear to my heart that I do follow. And it's not just technology. I'm a big car guy. I'm a big automobile guy. 15 years, I have been a member of the Texas Auto Writers Association. 15 years, I have test driven a brand new vehicle almost every single week. I have test driven over 1,000 cars. This is not a sponsored thing. This is not a dealer thing. I work directly with the manufacturers. All of this, all my reviews, they are archived on a podcast. which you can start finding also at hightechtexan.com. But also talk about features in the car. And when we're going to come back, I'm going to talk about something that may be bothering you, because if you use services like Apple CarPlay, well, I'm going to tell you why car makers are ditching Apple CarPlay. And there is a reason. And if you happen to drive a car and you're going in some cities and you have one, you see a parking meter, and the newfangled parking meters where you don't have to put a quarter in there, or your credit card, you actually take a QR picture and pay it. There's a big, big scam going on. And I'm going to tell you why you do not want to take a picture of a QR code at a parking meter. This Amazon Prime Big Deal Days, Meta launching something new that's less pervy than they've done before. Oh, man, I got it all. It's 2 hours of fun on what we call Michael Garfield High Tech Texan Show. So don't go anywhere. We're going to be right back.
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1: 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Brand new. Well, it's not brand new. They launched it in May. It is their upgraded showroom. They've got three buildings. I mean, this is that they're kind of like they're commandeering this big slab of feeder road on I-10 Katy Freeway in Houston, just outside of Beltway 8. If you're passing by I-10 West Side, I guess, right at Voss, go in. They're open every day except Sunday, so they're following the Chick-fil-A format, give their employees a day off. But go in there, take a look at their showroom, bring your coins in, because they're buying gold, they're buying jewelry, they're selling gold, they're selling your jewelry. And also, you can get a ton of sports memorabilia, sports cards. Talk to Kenny. Talk to Matthew Duncan. That's the, you know, nice little stud that you see on some of the TV commercials. But also, Will. Will's my guy. He is he's the Rolex guy. Anything you need about watches, that's it. So, U.S. Coins and Jewelry. Tell him Mr. Michael Garfield sent you. Number of different Michaels who promote that company, but I'd appreciate it if you use the word Garfield. This is called the High Tech Texan Show, and we pretty much talk about whatever that I want about. We've been talking about the, how about anybody go to the UT Longhorn game last week? I was there. It was very hairy for the first three quarters, but it was a fourth quarter to remember. Down goes number one Ohio State, number one football team in the country this week, which me and my buddies quickly, we started texting. We're very excited. We're just over the moon that the Horns won and beat Ohio State finally. It's been a while. We're not so happy that we're number one right now. It's having a target on your back the entire season, as long as we keep winning. I mean, I know Indiana did it last year, but I don't know. I'd feel a little bit more comfortable if we're looking up, maybe if we're number two or three. Either way, suck it up. UTSA, you're going down, baby. Oh, and by the way, guess where I'm going to be? Right, we're on a hang up. I'm going to be in Lubbock. Has anybody been in Lubbock? I am a lifelong Texan. I traveled the world. I've been to most every, I think, a lot of places in our great state of Texas. I have never, until this weekend, been to Lubbock. What do I expect? Talk to me. What should I expect? What should I do in Lubbock? A lot of people are going out there or been out there for the University of Houston Texas Tech game. Call me. Let me know. 346-29-TEXAN. 346-298-3926. I hear the campus is actually nice. And with all due respect, maybe there's not a lot of stuff going on in the city of Lubbock. It's going to be hot, people. So tell me. And other than that, what other cities haven't I been to? Major cities that I haven't been into in Texas. I've never been to Amarillo or Midland. Been to El Paso. Love Big Bend area. I'm from Dallas. I've been to Fort Worth, Austin, San Antonio, Houston, everywhere in between. It's just when it goes to the west or the panhandle, I just haven't been there. So I guess I'm getting ready to check Lubbock. And you know what? Happiness is Lubbock, Texas, in my rearview mirror. Anybody? Anyone? Anyone old school? Mac Davis, if you need him. Mac Davis. I am Michael, and I've teased this, and I'm going to tell you before. By the way, I'm not driving. Ain't no way in hell I'm driving from Houston to Lubbock. I am taking Southwest Airlines because one of my buddies' private plane has actually he's taking it somewhere else this past weekend. But I digress. First world problems, right? I am flying out there. But if I was driving, and if you, for all of you people who drive and you listen to hopefully me on the radio, to hopefully all your iHeart radio stations, do you listen to over-the-air radio? And this is a rhetorical question, you know, but do you listen to over-the-air radio? 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Or do you connect your phone to your vehicle to stream, which you can stream iHeartRadio, and I hopefully you listen to me, Or do you stream music? Do you stream podcasts? Do you stream news? Do you stream anything? And I say, and I'm focusing on the streaming, because there are two major accepted platforms for two different types of phone operating systems that most manufacturers put in their cars. Number one, Android Auto. If you have an Android phone, we love Android phones. There's Android Auto, which allows you to, now they're wirelessly, used to be wired only. You could turn your Bluetooth on, connect it to your car, and you can listen to anything that your phone is playing. Same thing if you have Apple. Apple has something called CarPlay, okay? These things are basically comfort food of car technology. You get into your car, you plug in your phone or wirelessly hook it up. Boom. There's your music. There's your contacts, your messages, your maps. It's the same experience if you're driving a $25,000 Honda or a $100,000 luxury car. But now, and this is where I come in, this is my newsiness, some automakers are saying, thanks, Apple, but we're going to take it from here. And I'm going to start with General Motors. GM is actually leading the charge. They've already started removing Apple CarPlay and Android Auto from some of its newer EVs. And they plan to move even further away from them. And you're probably right now freaking out. Don't freak out. Stand by. This is why you continue to tune into my show. You're thinking, why, man? What the you know what? Well, in this case, GM, General Motors, says it's about integration. Now, follow me here. Electric vehicles have a lot more information to manage. Battery range, charging stations, battery preconditioning, energy usage. And automakers want their own software talking directly to the car instead of having your phone sitting right in the middle of everything. So I want you to think of it this way. Your EV knows you're at 27% battery and you're driving 100 miles. So the automaker's software could say, hey, buddy, you're going to need a charging station about 42 miles from here. Okay, that's pretty smart. But there's another reason automakers want to control that dashboard. You see, when you're using CarPlay, Apple controls a lot of the experience. When automakers control the entire infotainment system, they get much more information about how you're using the car, where you're going, what services you're using, how you're interacting with the vehicle. And that opens the door to more connected services. And guess what? Potentially more subscriptions. Because apparently we haven't subscribed to enough things already, right? Now, Apple's not really sitting around eating popcorn and watching this happen. Apple now has what they call CarPlay Ultra. I think that's their WWE name. Ultra. Now, that goes further than traditional CarPlay because it can take over more of the vehicle experience, the instrument cluster, the climate controls, and other vehicle functions. Because Apple's pretty much saying, oh, you want to control the whole dashboard? You hold my iPhone. So we've got a little problem over here. What's the problem for automakers? Well, they still have to share vehicle data with Apple. And yes, the phone remains an important part of the system. So I'm looking at this and I'm following this closely. We're heading toward an interesting battle. Apple wants your dashboard. Automakers want your dashboard. And somewhere in the middle is you. You're sitting there trying to figure out why the heck your $60,000 car wants another monthly subscription. Okay, now listen, before I freaked anybody out, good news is for your Apple fans, CarPlay is not disappearing overnight. It's right now available in hundreds of models. But when you're looking for your next car, and that's one of the things that I have long done. When you're looking for your next car, I am here to help you because I test drive so many types of vehicles. And not every vehicle is perfect for everybody. That's what I do. I will tell you the good part, the bad parts about vehicles. It's not, what I do is not paid at all. It's my thoughts. I'm going to tell you where if you're a brand new married couple and at some point you're going to be expecting a kid, this probably is a vehicle you may want to look at. back seats are larger for the car seats, whatever. If you are an empty nester, if you're someone in a middle age, if you're having a middle age crisis or something, do you want the Corvette? Do you want the two-seater Porsche? I'm going to tell you which one is good for. Do you want an EV? That's what I do. So when you're shopping for your next car, don't just ask about horsepower, cup holders, heated seats. You need to ask one more question. Does it have Apple CarPlay? Does it have Android Auto? Because in the future, I think that answer is going to get a lot more complicated. Boom. See? Easy to understand. Don't freak out. We could talk about this if you're listening to me via your Android Auto or your Apple CarPlay. Michael Garfield is the name. Phone number 346-29-TEXAN. Coming up, going to talk a little bit more about smart glasses. 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All these pervert type of glasses, the glass holes because there's cameras. Maybe the secret is smart glasses with no cameras. Well, there's a few on the market right now. 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
1: We do continue the very long-running Michael Garfield Show. Thank you so much, high-tech Texan. We are heard all across the country. Technically, we're heard all across the world if you download the iHeartRadio app. We've been doing this 25 years, and I'll tell you, 25 years ago, I had zero clue imagination of where technology was going to go. I was very happy with my father's Sony Trinitron television. But oh, how far we've come, including wearables. You know, I'm a big wearable fan, from the things that you slap on your wrist or on your fingers when it comes to rings, our heart rate monitors or what have you. But now we are wearing computers. And if you are actually watching here on YouTube or some of my TV stuff, I am actually wearing a relatively brand new model of smart glasses. And yes, there is such a thing called smart glasses. Many companies have them. Some of them do very different things. And for some reason, obviously, as you can imagine, some smart glasses are getting a lot of backlash right now. So we're going to see how smart these smart glasses are, because we're going to spend a few minutes talking to the founder and the CEO of a company called Even Realities that is based in China. His name is Will Wang. It was all his idea, and now it is a worldwide company. Will, like you, we are both wearing these smart glasses, so I don't feel as dumb as I usually do. Thank you so much for joining.
2: Yeah, thanks for having me, Michael. Yeah.
1: And I guess we'll start with this. You know, your company, obviously you specialize in these smart glasses. What's your overall take on the entire category currently, and then what's the growth opportunities?
2: Yeah, we believe that smart glasses is going to be the next most important interface for humankind. Because if you look back in the history, it's all about how to take personal compute into a more mobile and more convenient form factor, right? Coming from PC to laptop and to now smart glasses. But like the dilemma people had before is when you want to make your personal compute more mobile, you also lose functionality, right? The screen gets smaller, it gets less functionality, so you have to live with that. So that's why people ended up with a full spectrum of different devices, right? You want your phone, you want your laptop, and then in the middle, you probably also want your iPad, right? So that you have like all the sizes. But like smart glasses is the only chance where we can have the personal compute even more convenient than your phone. But then you have the content, have the display even bigger than your phone, right? So that's where we see this opportunity, where we get personal compute more mobile and more functional. Also, very importantly, if you want to make this product work, you need to look nice. You need to feel nice, right? You need to look handsome on your face, Michael, and also on mine. So that's also a big part where we feel like, okay, we are focusing on display. We're focusing on making the glasses look good. Then some of the other stuff needs to go away, right? So we don't have camera. We don't have speaker. And especially for camera, we have a very strong opinion about where when you were talking about how this category is shaping, there's also another route of building the camera glasses.
1: Speaking with Will Wang, the founder and CEO of a company called Even Realities. And I want to specifically address this, Will. We talk about no cameras or no speakers. Listen, I mean, there's several major brands across the world, certainly here in the United States, and I'm more than happy to name check them, from, you know, Meta, and it continues to go down. And those are the ones that have the tiny little camera, they have the tiny little video camera also, that you can have your speakers and hear your Bluetooth. And over the past several months, and just anecdotally here, but this is the industry that I cover, there's been a lot of public pushback. It's like, you know, we don't want you to wear these over here. There's legal rights. I mean, you can't live stream football games, you know, with, I mean, we can go on and on. Can you wear these here in a locker room? And so the pushback is smart glasses, not good. We look at your glass. We look at the G2 specifically, the new ones from Even Realities. And as you just said, there are no cameras. So they don't capture video. They don't capture broadcast audio. And so what you're saying is they're socially acceptable in public and private. At some point, what is the balance that we are going to you to be able to utilize the functionality of having the Bluetooth, of having the speaker, of having the cameras? Is there that the public accepts it? Is it a generation away? Is it what's that paradigm shift?
2: Yeah, we think like, because a lot of people are talking about having a camera on a pair of glasses is nothing different than having a camera on your phone or like just carrying a action camera with you. But we think it's totally different, right? It's like all the other devices gives away the intention when you are filming, and the smart glasses don't. That's the most important difference, right? When you are wearing them, looking at people, you're already pointing a camera at people, and it's really no way for them to tell whether you're shooting or not. So we feel like this is a whole new level of intrusion on privacy. What we're seeing a lot of time is, especially with the form factor of glass, with glasses, that's not what's happening, right? People are just wearing them every day, and people are just shooting them, filming videos whenever they want. And occasionally, for some cases, they actually want people to not find out about it, right? They wanted to actually just shoot in stealth. And that's actually what's been happening more and more and more. Yeah, so that's where we feel like if this is going to really fly, there needs to be public awareness. There needs to be legislation, regulation in different places. There needs to be law about it, right? Before that, it can be socially acceptable.
1: Makes sense. Call your congressman, call your senators as you're listening to Will Wang. Will is the founder. He's the CEO of Even Realities. It is a, among many things, smart glasses, what we're specifically talking about. Let's start honing in on these glasses, specifically the ones that I'm wearing. And first of all, I think congratulations are in order. I believe your company just won some awards at IFA in Berlin, Best Design, Communications, and Connectivity. So congratulations on that. I think it's phenomenal. The G2 glasses, I've been wearing them here for about a month, and they're very light. They're very comfortable. They are, without a doubt, different than the probably eight other pairs that I'm playing and testing right now, not just because it doesn't have that camera, doesn't have the speaker, but some of the things that it can do itself. It comes with a companion app. I believe it's called the Even Hub. And some of the things that I particularly like, being a TV guy, it's actually got a teleprompter that's built in that I can load my scripts. I can be speaking to a group of thousands of people, and I can be looking around. Nobody knows I'm actually looking at a teleprompter. And one of which I think that's ingenious.
2: Right. Yeah. So, like we said, we focus on capabilities that empower the users, right? Instead of like disrespect the people around them. So, imagine you have this invisible display that you can pull up whenever you want, right? So, essentially, a lot of people really just use them for real life cases, where they cannot use any other digital help. Like you said, like when I'm going, I'm out at the public, I'm giving out a speech, I cannot really put up my phone, right? I cannot have my laptop with me. And this becomes the perfect prompter for you to have your scripts, to have your bullet points. And that's actually a lot of a big reason that why a lot of like CEOs or top executives getting our glasses.
1: One more unique, yet very unique, because I have been traveling abroad. I went to China earlier this summer, along with Mexico. There's built-in live translation. And yes. I tell you what, listen, for a guy who grew up in Texas and I had to take 4 years of Spanish and I forgot everything about it, right. I mean, I feel sorry. I feel actually, where was this when I was a kid? I wouldn't have to take language classes. These, I believe, have a Conversate 2.0 live translation, because it's got microphones. And it'll just by wearing these glasses, it transcribes meetings and real-time subtitles. I can see what people are saying. Is that correct?
2: Yes. Yeah. So that's actually also one of the most important use cases where it transcribes and translates, right? So we have a lot of people who have hearing issue that they use them daily. That is, they're like really their daily driver to help them understand the world. There's a lot of people in that category, and it's still growing. And there's also business people like us who travel, who talk to like foreign partners a lot of time, right? So then this is the best way to actually get a translated conversation handled to you. It's almost feel like watching a movie with subtitle, right? It's lag-free. You understand the other person better. And also, like you said, the Conversate is not only about transcribing and translating. We went one step further where we added the AI agent to help you co-pilot the meeting or the conversation. Meaning that when we're having a hard conversation, you have your agent analyzing the conversation on the spot. So if you ask me a hard question and they actually analyze it, it actually provides me feedback on why I should answer or what the question means.
1: Makes sense, because no company can release a tech product without having some AI something in it. And so you actually have done it very well. This is also interesting. Simultaneously, when you came out with these Even G2 glasses, you also released a ring. Now, listen, we know what smart rings are right now, that you can measure your heart, your health, and some of these things. This is an interesting one, and I'm going to let you explain it, but it's called the Even R1 smart ring. And it's not just that typical smart ring to monitor everything. This is a companion wearable. And this is the first time I've actually seen it. You wear the glasses, but you also wear the ring, and they actually work together. Please explain.
2: Yeah, so this is the R1 ring. So like you said, it's also a health monitoring. It tracks the usual suspects, right? Your HRV, your heart rate, your steps, calorie burn. But then on top of it, it's the controller of the glasses. Because one thing we talked about is to build this invisible display that's always on, that's always by your side. But then very important thing is, if you have this display now, what's the most natural and subtle way to control this display, right? Because obviously you don't have the touch screen now. You don't want to like pointing your fingers in the air all the time. And this becomes the best way, where you can just double tap the side of the ring and the screen turns on. And then you can scroll, you can tab, you can navigate. And this really becomes the most of the ways. A lot of times I can even have my hand in my pocket and still control the display on my glasses on what I can see.
1: Simply put, a lot of my listeners, as I break it down, it's a mouse that's wrapped around your finger. It controls the mouse. Yeah, it's a finger mouse. Yeah. Will Wang, he's the founder, the CEO of Even Realities. We'll get you out of here on this one because we've talked about this Even G2 glasses. They are on the market right now, evenrealities.com. That is how we get to it here in the United States, and you can get to that. This is the second version. I remember the first version. You hit a home run with it. You hit a home run with this number two. Right. What's the third? I mean, how far ahead are you looking down of what can the third version even do at some point, and when?
2: Yeah. We're not launching the third one this year, but we're definitely working really hard towards it. Cannot really share too many details about it, but for sure, we're confident that it's going to be another leap for the company, and it's going to help us push this category even further.
1: Well, listen, thank you so much. I want to congratulate you on many, many things. First of all, for the great technology that you continue to put out. These, of all the ones, and I say this not because I'm talking to, I've got, you know, an entire table over here just sitting with, you know, here's a different version. I probably wear these most often for a few reasons. Number one, yes, the privacy, security, but these are so new and so different. And people expect me wherever I'm walking, they stop me. What phone are you carrying? What glasses? And I let them put this on. Because this is, in plain terms, it's a heads up display. You know, America, you're driving in the car, you can see, you know, your speedometer, it's a heads up display. So it's very, very new. So I find myself wearing these and they are very comfortable. So I appreciate your time here, talking to us here in the United States, and keep up the innovation. And I thank you so much for your time.
2: Thank you. Thank you, Michael. Thank you for having me.
1: Will Wang, if you need him, ladies and gentlemen. Open phone lines here. We're going to continue talking about wearables. There's an entire list. Give me about another month and a half. We'll do our typical holiday gift guide tour. There'll be more things coming out, but this is where we're going to get your information as you have for the past 25 years. Michael Garfield, you're listening all across the world to the High Tech Texan Show.
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big sponsorship, and they had some events that were happening all around Austin last week. And I was invited. I was not able to make it to the Friday event in Austin, but my son was there. My son was invited also because he's doing an influencer event. He's an influencer with Meta too. But it was a news event. Meta went to a VFW location in Austin to make an announcement that they are donating a pair of Meta smart glasses to every blind veteran, I believe, in the United States. Don't quote me on that, but they were donating this because these glasses, glasses are getting smart, just like your watch is smart, just like the smart rings and smart everything. But these glasses now, they can help you do things. They can help you hear. They potentially can become hearing aids also because they have microphones in there and they can amplify things. They absolutely can translate languages in real time because they're connected to your phone. So they're connected to the internet. They're listening. And if you get up close and you're talking to somebody, it doesn't matter if you're in France, if you're in China, if you're in Mexico, it will repeat back to you or show on your glasses or show on the screen what they're saying translated to your preferred language. And English obviously is in our case. And now for blind, because they have cameras built in, they potentially, in many cases, you could say, hey, Meta, what am I looking at? And it'll say, you're looking at, the corner of Guadalupe 19th. You're looking at DKR Stadium, looking whatever. Wait. There are some very good uses of what smart glasses can do. But in the case of Meta, and Meta is taking the brunt of it because, number one, I'm going to say they were first to market, or they were one of the first to market, which means their brand name is out there. And for good or for bad, everybody thinks, well, if there's smart glasses, there must be Meta. No, there's dozens of different smart glasses. I, right here in my studio, am looking at no less than 1, 2, 3, 4, 5. I think I have 5. Just I'm looking at different pairs of smart glasses from different manufacturers. And they all do different things. But as we just heard from Even Realities, their smart glasses, they don't have a camera. They don't have a microphone. And that is less auspicious, less obvious than other smartphones, that the smart glasses. So guess what Meta is doing? This just in, here's the news part of this thing. Meta is allegedly, according to sources, developing a pair of smart glasses without a camera, and planning to start shipping them potentially as soon as next month of October. These new models, they're going to be called potentially Luna, and they're going to come in a few styles, and it won't have a camera, but it will come with built-in microphones and speakers that point toward your ears, which will give you a way to talk to Meta's AI chatbot, obviously, after it's connected to your phone. It's still a pair of smart glasses. It can be defined as smart glasses because it has a connection, Bluetooth. You could listen to things. You could listen to this radio show if you download our radio app. That means you don't need to have earbuds in because the speakers are in the ear pieces of the glasses. But it's not going to have the component that's making critics all over the world call Meta's current models they have right now pervert glasses. This is not my word. It's not going to have, that's not my, people are calling it. Meta glasses have been selling well. I'll give them that. But the company's getting a lot of flack over concerns that the devices can be used to creep on people, secretly record and harass people in general. Now, Meta glasses do have an anti-creep feature. It's a little light. That's a little LED light that blinks when the user is recording. So if I come up to you and I'm wearing glasses and I'm recording on the top right temple, my left temple, as you're looking at me, there's this little light. It tells you I'm recording. Could I tamper with that? Could I, get a little paint or something and cover up the light? Yeah, I could. And a lot of people do that too. But Meta's trying to see how to get rid of this bad

0: rep that they have so people can buy them. I have yet to, I cannot confirm this. This is a rumor. I'm not surprised they're doing this. We shall see. This is a very big growing category. And if you haven't seen smart glasses in person, you can hear about them. And listen, they've been in Super Bowl commercials. The mother Kardashian, whatever is her name. She's in a Super Bowl commercial with these things. The younger Kardashian, the hot one. I don't even know her name. She's got a new pair of glasses named after her. They just came out. They can be beneficial if you use them the right way. But just like everything, with great power becomes great responsibility, Spider-Man. You don't have to use them for bad purposes. I don't use them a ton. But I do use them if I want to film myself opening a box. You know how everybody likes the box opening, the opening ceremony. Well, it's nice to be having to be able to hold a camera, not hold a camera, use both of your hands, looking down. Well, when you use cameras like this, it shoots from your point of view, a POV. That's one of the many, many reasons that actually work, and you can do these things. But Meta getting into the business of, let's not make things a little bit perv. Listen, we're going to take a break. If you would like to call me from your smart glasses, you can call me 346-29-TEXAN, 346-298-3926. Take a picture and upload it to your Twitter account, and then tag me at High Tech Texan. What are you looking at right now, bud? Actually, we should create a contest. What are you looking at? At High Tech Texan, send it to me. Got some gift cards for a restaurant or something I can give you. All right, one more hour coming up with the High Tech Texan. Michael Garfield is coming.
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11: Still dangerous. I'm Paul Stevens, Fox News. That nor'easter barreling through the East Coast has turned deadly. One man killed by a falling tree in Brooklyn, New York, and a swimmer missing off of Long Island. Fox Weather's Caroline Elliott is on Long Island with more.
12: So it is another windy day here on Long Beach, and we know that wind will continue to be a problem all throughout the day. We know in the last hour that wind advisory was upgraded to a high wind warning. And we're also talking with Nassau County Emergency Management, who told us that also flooding could be a risk later today. That effect, again, that advisory, rather, is in effect until 6 o'clock tonight. So that will continue to be something we're monitoring all throughout the day.
11: Meantime, Fox Weather's Katie Byrne is in Ocean City, New Jersey, with a report from there.
13: We've got the bay just a few blocks away, but water is coming from there, and it's submerging roads completely. People who live in these homes are telling me this is the worst flooding they have seen since Sandy, and some of them even think that it's actually sticking around a little bit longer than it did with that storm. But how deep this water gets, you can imagine. People aren't really leaving these homes at this point. I saw a lot of neighbors on their porches talking to each other from their porches yesterday. Amazingly here, most people have power, so they're able to kind of hunker down and ride this out from inside, but some people are still trying to get out.
11: And we have word now there are four American tourists among six people killed after an explosion leveled a building Friday in Athens, Greece. The two American couples were staying in the building in the historic district right near the Acropolis. The blast also injuring two people in a neighboring building and sending debris flying as far as three blocks away. The mayor of Athens says at this point a major gas leak is thought to be the cause, but a full investigation is underway. 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
26: An 18-year-old San Antonio man was killed Friday after his vehicle overturned on Highway 84 near Scurry County, according to the Texas Department of Public Safety. Authorities say Bakari James Brown was driving at a high rate of speed in the passing lane when he lost control. DPS says he was not wearing a seatbelt and was pronounced dead at the scene. The crash remains under investigation. A former Fort Hood soldier is headed to prison for trying to sell stolen information overseas. A federal judge sentenced 22-year-old Cameron Wagenis to almost 6 years behind bars. Wagenis admitted hacking telecom firms and helping to try to extort at least $1 million. The Dallas Cowboys are set to play the Baltimore Ravens this afternoon in Brazil. The Cowboys will take on the Ravens at Maracana Stadium for the NFL's first ever game in Rio de Janeiro. The game is scheduled to kick off at 3:25 on CBS. I'm Erica Smith.
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12: Halfway through this high-tech Texan show, we're halfway to happy hour, people. Drinking with you. Got it? Football all over the place today. We got a big one, actually, this entire weekend. As we continue what we call the, we're going to call it the Garf Show. It's, listen, if I was able to relaunch my website, which I did this past week, with a little less technology emphasis, should we say? Well, maybe we should just do a little less technology emphasis on this radio show. I mean, it's tough after 25 years of branding of calling myself the high-tech Texan. I mean, I have trademarked that. I own that. It is me, but if you listen to the show, and you know what I should do? Callan, this is what we need to do. We need to run this entire show through AI, or we can get an intern to do it. Oh, wait, we don't have interns? Okay, because AI took those positions. Yeah, let's run this 2-hour show through AI, and let's get a percentage of what subjects, what industries I talk about. What percentage is technology? What percentage is cars and automobile reviews? What percentage is sports? What percentages is just Garf's BSing, you know, what do we got? What percentage is travel, fashion? It'd really be interesting to say. And you know what? We can do that because we have files. And by the way, Callum, with less than 1 hour, he's going to take this entire 2-hour program and he's going to put it up on a podcast. That's why you do need the iHeartRadio app. It is absolutely F-R-E-E, which is my favorite four-letter word. If you want to listen to it, all you need to do is look for Michael Garfield, high tech Texan, spell the whole thing out, even though we don't talk a majority of technology. If I was a betting man, and by the way, I am a betting man, and by the way, let's see if Kalshi or Polymarket actually has this on their boards. What percentage would technology be? Obviously, when I started this 25 years ago, it was technology almost 100% of the time. But my technology is not megabytes and gigabytes. If you've listened to me over the years, I'm a very listener friendly person, TV friendly person. I don't get geeky. I don't look like a geek. You know, I don't dress like a geek. I kind of keep it real. I kind of, you know, I want to make tech sexy is what I do. And so, nowadays I would talk about tech. I'm going to get maybe 50% of the time. I'll do cars a really good 20 to 25% of the time. I'll do sports another part of that too. I don't know. We'll see what AI thinks. We'll see what AI thinks. But as we continue, what do we want to talk about? Well, I'll tell you what. I will save my, what do Americans think about AI data centers? I'll save that for next segment. I'll talk about cars right now too. What's Michael driving this week? This week, I happen to be driving in a 2026 GMC Acadia and very impressed. It is a 3-row SUV and it's not a tall SUV or a monster like when you think of a Chevy Suburban or something like that. Like you think of a Nissan Armada, Infiniti QX80. Those to me are tall. A Mercedes G-Wagon. I'm not saying this is squatty like a station wagon, but it's sneaky large for not having all that headroom. Now, don't get me wrong. There's plenty of headroom. It's not the cheapest thing. The way I got it, I have the Denali version, which is the upgraded ultimate bells and whistles, everything that you need on a lot of these GMC vehicles. So it ran about $68,000. It runs about $68,000. Are there cheaper SUVs out there? Yes, there are. Are there bigger SUVs? Yes, there are. There's smaller ones. They're called CUVs, compact utility vehicles, and they're less expensive too. But for this, I got in
5: Love the smell, love the feel of the leather seats with the stitching. A very large infotainment screen. The hiccup on this thing is good. It is it's an automated, I think it's an 8 or 10 speed automated shifter, which means you're not using a stick shift. It means when you hit the pedal to the metal, it ramps up until, you know, 6, 7, 8, 9, 10 different gears, and it should be seamless. I think what I felt like when I hit 6th or 7th gear, I felt a little, just a little something. It was an immediate pickup, like 0 to 60 in 4 seconds. You don't need that in this car, but it got me where I needed to go. It can do some off-roading because it is large. It can tow some things. Getting in the third row, not difficult at all. I'm a 6 foot tall dude. I easily fit in the front seat. I easily fit in the second row, and I fit in the third row. It was a little, you know, maybe my large hair touched the third row, but overall, I would recommend it. I am not going to tell you a GMC dealer. This is not a commercial for any GMC, because last week, I was in a Lexus. The week before that, I was in BMW. I get to test drive rando cars. This is what I do. I just have deals with manufacturers and a nice little service called Prestige Automobiles. They drive me a vehicle right to me. Every Thursday, I get it. They give me the keys and I switch it out. If I could rag on a car, I can love on a car. If you are not in the mode for an SUV, I don't care. Don't listen to what I just said for the past 3 minutes. Wait till next week when I talk about a sports car. Go to my podcast. Go to Spotify. And look up High Tech Texan. You will see 15 years of me giving you about an 8 to 10 minute fun review over whether this car is good for you. So anyway, that is my review of the week. Thank you again for, at least GMC, for letting me roll in that. Speaking of cars, let me get this out of the way. When I have these cars, I am technically not allowed to let anybody else drive them. I signed for it. No one else could drive them. And I'm very good about that. So it means I don't valet park, which means I have to find a parking spot. Sometimes I find it in garages. Sometimes I find it on the side of the road. And when I'm going to downtown, like I go to Austin a lot and I park on downtown streets, more and more I'm finding parking meters that don't have, let's put a quarter in the slot, let's put a credit card in the slot. More and more you're seeing around the country QR codes posted on signs. And these cities have deals with these companies that'll say, hey, scan this QR code, create an account, and attach your credit card to it, and put your license plates in, and you're set to go. Well, guess what? The latest scam? Parking meters like that. Last week, the FTC issued a warning about fake QR codes that are popping up on parking meters. So scammers have been covering legitimate codes with their own QR code, potentially sending unsuspecting drivers or parkers to websites designed to steal their money and their personal information. What freaking world are we living in? Nothing about it immediately screams a scam. You're standing at a real parking meter. There's a QR code telling you to pay. You probably just want to get on with your day. Because the sticker is on the meter. The sticker is on a sign. Why wouldn't it be legit, right? It's exactly what scammers are counting on. It's exactly what they're counting on. What they're doing is they are printing their own stickers, these scammers, in the same color and the same font. And then they're pasting it right on the actual parking meter, or they're like getting on a ladder and they're pasting it on a sign. What do you do? And quickly, 30 seconds, I want you to very quickly look at the sticker itself. If it appears it's pasted over another code, or if it looks out of place, do not use it. Here's another one. Look for misspellings. Look for switched letters. Look for a web address that doesn't match the parking service that you expect. Preview the link before opening it. What you need to do is just kind of like, you could put your thumb and hold it down on the link before you actually go there. Walk up and down. I know this is time consuming. Walk across the street, look at another parking meter. Does the website, does the QR code look the same? Because maybe they didn't put a sticker on every single one. When in doubt, skip the dang QR code. Pay directly at the meter. Go to the city's official parking app. Go to the official website. Follow a link from that code. But be careful. You never know where these scammers are out there. A little tip from me, Michael Garfield, to you. You're welcome. When we come back, What's a VPN kill switch? Just got an email from somebody. Michael, I have a VPN thanks to you, and it's come in handy. But I see something that's a kill switch. What is it? How does it work? Do I need it? And also, I will give you information about Amazon Prime Big Day deals. That's right. There's another Amazon Day before Black Friday. All that coming up on the High Tech Texas Show.
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5: 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My name is Michael Garfield. We're having fun. I am not your political guy. I'm your semi-sports guy, but I am your consumer shopper guy. I'm the guy who reviews, rates, recommends everything. Coming up, we've got an Amazon Prime Big Day deal. 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Oh, no, no, no. Hey, remember Black Friday? Black Friday's still there. Oh, no, we got something else over here. Black Friday, probably the biggest shopping event of the year. 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One I've always talked about is called Camel. There's another one called Keepa. K-E-E-P-A. No, that's not what you wear on your head for Yom Kippur. This is called Keepa, K-E-E-P-A. It checks the price. So a lot of these sale events can be sneaky about making you think every deal is unmissable or unlikely, about to be beaten anytime soon. Keep an eye out for these early deals, all right? And then use Camel, or Keepa. So no, that's number one that I want to give you with. I answer your questions. I take your phone calls. You can follow me on Twitter. I'm still calling it that, High Tech Texan, HIGHTECHTEXAN. Got an email, somebody asking me, Michael, I downloaded a VPN, virtual private network, after I heard you come back from China a few months ago. I absolutely downloaded. I use it on a daily basis, even when I don't even travel. It is great. The service I use, I see something, it's called a kill switch. You ever heard of it? What is a kill switch? Do I need it? Thank you. Love your show. This is from Jonathan. Jonathan is in South Dallas. Thank you, Jonathan. I actually have. Let's start from top to bottom. You may have heard of a VPN. It is a virtual private network. Your company may make you use a VPN when you are accessing their network from outside of the office. It is a piece of software that you could put on your laptop, but you can also use a VPN on your phone. And should you go to countries like China, like I did, to get out of that country with a signal to go to another website, you do need to use a VPN. A VPN, number one of many things it does, it disguises your actual location. Because thanks to the internet and your IP address, wherever you log on, it knows where you are. If you're listening right now and you're in San Antonio, WOAI, what's up, San Antonio? And you're logging online to whatever you're, they know generally you're in the San Antonio area because of your IP address. But if you use a VPN, you actually can connect to the internet through another server from almost any other country in the world. So you're sitting there and you're on the river in San Antonio. You're downtown Austin right now, getting ready to go party on 6th Street, wait for the big game on Saturday night, whatever it is. You turn your VPN on and I'm in Mexico right now. I'm in Indonesia right now. I'm in Iceland right now. And it's a privacy thing. It is a privacy. So that's what a VPN is. Some of them are free. Your company may give you a free one to use. I think the free ones are not worth it, though. Listen, I'm all up for FREE. But when it comes to, if I really want to protect myself, it's worth paying, I don't know, $40, $50, $60 a year. The one I use, it is called, what is it called? Oh, it's called ExpressVPN. I use ExpressVPN. I paid one license for a year, and it actually works on, I think, 8 different devices. So I downloaded it, and I log in. I have one on my phone. I have one on my laptop, my tablet, my desktop, wherever I go. Actually, all the phones that I use. So that's a VPN. All right, now let's move on. They wanted to talk about a kill switch. It's not something James Bond uses after ordering a shaken martini. It's actually pretty simple, and it's actually pretty useful, and it's a privacy feature. So a VPN creates an encrypted connection between your device and the internet. It hides your IP address, makes it harder for other people to snoop on your online activity. Here's the problem. What happens if your VPN suddenly disconnects? Well, your device can automatically jump right back onto the regular internet, and that could expose your real IP address or other network information. That's where the kill switch comes in. So I want you to think of it as the panic button for your internet connection. So if your VPN connection drops, the kill switch automatically blocks your internet access. So no VPN, no internet. So the idea is that your data doesn't accidentally sneak out through the regular connection while your VPN's reconnecting. And there's two basic types of kill switches. There's a system-level kill switch. Shuts down the internet traffic for the entire device. If you're on your laptop, kill switch shuts it down. There's an app-level kill switch. And that can protect only specific apps, like your browser or your email, while letting something like Zoom or your video game keep running. Now, most of the major VPN services, they do offer a kill switch. Some of the cheaper ones, some of the free ones, they do not. Okay, if you want to find it, look under your settings and your VPN, and there's names like Network Lock, Leak Protection, sounds like a diaper there, Auto Disconnect, or some of them are actually called kill switch. Here's my advice personally. If you use a VPN, turn the feature on. You're sitting at your airport hotel, public Wi-Fi, coffee shop, and your internet connection is, you know, it's kind of saying, hey, trust me, bro, it's all good. You get a VPN isn't a magical invisibility cloak. It doesn't make you completely anonymous or protect you from every online threat. But a kill switch, to me, it does add an important layer of protection because it makes sure that when your VPN goes down, your internet connection goes down with it. So remember, and you know I love this, feel free to put it on a t-shirt. VPN drops, internet stops. I actually should coin that thing. It's basically saying, listen, if I can't be private, I'm not going online. Simple as that. It's not a bad attitude to have. There you go. John, thank you very much for that email. If anybody wants to email me, michael@hightechtexan.com. Hey, for those of you in the Houston area, you want to do something as the weather gets cooler. Dallas, I know you're on standby until November. There's a really fun weekend event happening at the end of this month in Houston. If you like food, if you like wine, if you like spirits, if you don't mind sweating a little because it's probably going to be a little hot, I'll tell you what it is. Have a little conversation with the founder, and I know I'm going to get hungry as we talk to her. Coming up on the High Tech Texan Show.
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5: As we continue the very long-running Michael Garfield Show, hello, what is going on in Houston, Dallas, San Antonio, and everywhere around the world should you be listening on iHeartRadio. Middle of September, feels like the middle of July, but that's how we roll here in the great state of Texas. We have no state income tax. That's why you live here, folks, so just suck it up. Got a few open phone lines, and what I will tell you, and I can always joke about the weather. It's going to get semi-cool at some point. This is my favorite time of the year because it's, you know, we got October, we got the pumpkins getting ready to come, and it's football season is starting. But also, this is a good time for, there's gala season, but there's also neat festivals, outdoor festivals, food festivals, drink festivals. I'm generally one of these celebrity judges or something like that, but I just like going around and tasting some of the things. There's one coming up, actually, there's one coming up in Houston at the end of this month, and it's then going to go to Dallas in November. And so for all my listeners in both those cities, I wanted to share it with you because I've been to this a few times. And it's really interesting. It's very local. It's got a much more local feel than all these national ones that I go to. It's called Chefs for Farmers. Chefs for Farmers. I could tell you all about it, but you know what? I go straight to the top dog over here. I want to bring in the founder of Chefs for Farmers event. Her name is Iris Midler. She joins me. Countdown is on. Are you a chef or a farmer, Iris?
20: You know, I am neither. I'm not a chef. I'm not a farmer, but I would like to say I'm a very strong connector.
5: You know what? And those are the ones who make fun events and bring people and good wine and cocktails and food together. So you're doing very well.
20: Thank you. Yeah. And thanks for having me.
5: Speaking of food and wine, it is I've been to it at least twice, if not three times in Houston. And it's just on the outskirts of downtown Houston. For those who are not yet familiar, this is what you're here for. Give us the overview of what is Chef for Farmers.
20: Yeah, so Chefs for Farmers, it's a, you know, celebration over a course of 2 days. We bring out chefs, we have beverage companies, wineries, and it's a, you know, you walk in, you pay a price for one ticket, and then you come in and you get to sample all these foods from all these chef-driven places, and there's a VIP section, we have some games and interesting activations and live music. We have a DJ and it's just so much fun and great people watching. And again, lots of food you can sample from. We have almost 30 restaurants each day. So over 60 restaurants over the course of 2 days. And it's just one ticket. And we make the ticket, you know, affordable. And again, it's just a great time and people just love it. We keep growing this one and it's our fifth year in Houston.
5: It's a long time. It is a long time. Dallas, I think you got six coming up. One of the things, listen, I do this stuff all the time. Listen, I go everything from the Houston rodeo. I pop up to the state fair and I'm eating corny dogs and I'm eating. Yeah. But a lot of the times, especially when it comes to the libations, you know, everybody wants to have wine thing. And a lot of this stuff comes from all over the country, which is fine, and all over the world. I like this because I got a sense, and correct me if I'm wrong, I'm a Texas guy, you know, through and through. This seems much more localized. Of the restaurants I'm walking around, I know a lot of the restaurateurs in Dallas and Houston, and there they are themselves, the owners, the general managers, they're behind, and they're sampling and everything. Right. Local, I guess, is that the word? Is that one of the things that you really focus on?
20: Yeah, we focus on our local chefs, the local community. I remember when no one knew who I had a restaurant once in Dallas and no one knew who I was, or I was married to a chef and no one knew who he was. And I remember the events that gave us a chance to, put our name out there. And I've always been for the underdog and the known name person. Now, we do have some great names at our festival, but it's a mix of that. It's emerging talent. It's also established talent, but it's always primarily local talent. We're just not really, there's other great festivals out there and they focus on the outside of, the state, that talent. And that's great. But again, for us, it's really been about how do we celebrate our community and our local farmers and also the farms that we work with. The whole point is to get them to work with our local chefs so they can do business together.
5: You talk about that. How do you support farmers?
20: So one, we try to get them to meet the restaurants. A lot of these restaurants, they are so busy and they do not have time to go find these farmers or vice versa. The farms, they don't know even who to connect with, what chef. They don't have PR firms. They don't have publicists. They don't have, they can't pay influencers to come and do collabs. So we put them all on one day, try to get them to engage. Every dish you see at our event there's ingredients incorporated from a farm that we cover a stipend for. So $250, and we give the restaurant that to go to the farm and again incorporate their ingredients. And so it's a way for them to foster a relationship and meet each other.
5: No, it makes sense. I like it. Yeah, hence the name Chef for Farmers. You're giving back, which is really nice. Talking with Iris Midler, she is the founder of Chefs for Farmers, two different locations, one in Houston coming up at the end of September, also in November in Dallas. We'll get to that in a sec. I'm looking through some. I'm on that website right now, which, oh, by the way, chefsforfarmers.com. That's simple enough. And I'm looking at some of the partners. You've got some great restaurants and some partners coming. Of course, my eyes go straight to the beer. There's a Hopadella Texas IPA, and there's some Estrella Jalisco and some Hoop Days. Carbach, again, you talk about local here down in Houston, too. We've talked a lot about the restaurants. Don't sleep on the fact that there's some good cocktails. You really went out and procured a lot of good spirits here.
20: Oh, yeah, we have great. And again, our spirit partners, I mean, they're amazing because they're really behind our mission with supporting local restaurants, local chefs. So again, the partners that get behind us get behind our mission too, which is really cool. So we have, and we need some of those bigger partners, bigger spirit partners like the Bacardis, the Maker's Mark. I mean, those guys allow us to have a festival and I can't thank them enough for that. And yeah, and they've been with us. Actually, Bacardi and Makers have been with us for 16 years.
5: Well, do me a favor, please. Go ahead in advance. Thank Maker's Mark for me because I'm a brown water guy, and I will be. If any of my listeners want to come and say hi or take a picture or something, odds are there's a 60-70% chance I'm just going to be hanging and chilling at the Maker's Mark booth.
20: Well, and something cool about Maker's Mark this year, they are supporting a local ice cream and they're doing a collab with them. So you'll have a liquor ice cream this year in Houston, and they wanted to partner with a local ice cream. And I had mentioned actually a national one that wanted to get in touch with us, and they're like, no, they said they specifically wanted to partner with a local ice cream shop, which is really cool.
5: Gearing up to be my favorite weekend of the year, liquor ice cream. This is absolutely incredible. Okay, so Shefford, two locations, and I know this is what the big payoff, everybody wants it. Give us, if you could, the dates, location for each one. Let's start in Houston.
20: The dates and location, September 26th and 27th. I get it sometimes 27th and 28th, but
5: 25th. It is the weekend, right? Yeah.
20: Mm-hmm. Yeah. And we are doing, it's 1 to 5. 1 is VIP, and then 2 to 5 is GA. And it's at Autry Park, a beautiful park that we love. And we were there over the course of 2 days. A lot of people come for both days. And it's just a great time. And you can go on the website at www.chessforfarmers.com, buy your tickets. Some people buy weekend passes. So again, everybody that we have a lot of, you know, our event keeps growing because once you come, most people are returning, returning fans. They become that.
2: They are. Yeah. And one of the other, I go to a lot of these things. Very rarely do you see a 2-day festival specifically like this. Generally, it's like one day, one afternoon. So you're making an entire weekend of it. The next weekend, well, the next weekend, I do want to talk about it's, I believe it's in November. It is in Dallas. How about that information?
20: Yeah. So Dallas is, we are in our 16th year. It is massive. We've got over 110 restaurants.
2: Good gracious.
20: It's crazy. It is 2 days, 50 some restaurants each day. We are still telling people no more. It is, I want to say over the course of 2 days, it's about 7,000 people. That is November 7th and 8th. Our VIP, unfortunately, is sold out. We are almost sold out of our general admission, but it is a hot, hot event. Again, 16 years, but Houston is catching up. So, and it's, you know, and again, we have only 3 out of town chefs. We used to have about 20. Our attendees, our fans, they love the local restaurants. We're all about the local restaurants.
2: Now, you've made me hungry, and sure my audience too. I love it how you're growing and giving back to the community, making it local. Her name is Iris Midler, founder of the Chefs for Farmers Food and Wine Festival, again, coming up end of September in Houston and also early November for Dallas. The website, chefsforfarmers.com. You have made me very hungry and thirsty. I'm not eating for the next few weeks for the Houston one. Iris, thank you for spending
20: some
2: time with me.
20: Thank you. I really appreciate it.
2: It was fun. All right, people, there you go. We're going to take a break. Coming back, we have some open phone lines. Let me know. By the way, if anybody does plan to go out there, at least in Houston, we'll do it one by one. Let me know where you're going to be. Odds are, you know where I'm going to be because I just told you. Michael Garfield is the name all around the world at iHeartRadio. Don't go anywhere.
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0: I like walking around. Yes, I do like the samples. And I'm a smart enough shopper to know, like, I'm not going to any store, certainly not a warehouse store like that, just to, I need an 18-gallon jar of M&Ms. I don't need that. I'm not going to walk out there with hardly anything, but I can see where you're walking up and down the hall, and especially one in your neighborhood. You see friends there, but I don't know. Maybe if you want to meet new people, you go to another Costco in another part of town. If you're visiting, like you're on a business trip, and if sometimes you're alone on a business trip and you kind of just find a local bar, maybe it's the hotel bar, and you're sitting there eating alone. I always found it sad when someone's sitting there eating alone at a restaurant or a bar. You know what? Screw it. I'm going to Costco. Not only can I save on my per diem for $1.50 for a hot dog and a drink, maybe I can meet the love of my life. Building community one hot dog at a time. Amp Costco. I thought that was interesting. Is anybody? It's clubbing for married folks. I don't know. Hey, hon, what are you doing tonight or Friday night? Nothing going on. Hey, you know, let's just walk around Costco, see what's up. I dig it. I dig it. Want to pick up anybody in the frozen food aisle? I mean, it's the new Love Island. I thought that was pretty interesting. Anybody ever? Listen, we'll save this for next week. Or if you've got a story, like if you met it, I do remember this. I'm from Dallas. I grew up in Dallas, and back in Dallas, I was late teenagers when this was hot. Greenville Avenue used to be kind of a hot spot where there were bars, and we weren't even. Well, I guess the drinking age. Well, when I graduated college, it was 21 was the drinking age, but at some point the drinking age was 18. There was a Tom Thumb. And it was on Greenville Avenue, kind of near Lover's Lane. And it was like, I think it was called like the Pickup Tom Thumb. And maybe we were in high school. Me and my boys, we were 17. I mean, we heard that, you know, when you live in the Village, which is a hot spot in Dallas, you would go on a, maybe was it Tuesday night? Was it Wednesday night? And you would just walk around with a shopping cart and you would meet people. I mean, we would meet chicks. I never did it. Actually, hold on. I kind of did it with an asterisk. You would go meet chicks. It was the Pickup Tom Thumb. And I think there, my buddy lives in Atlanta, and I think there literally is a place called the Hookup Kroger. I am not kidding you. So I'm not surprised by this Costco thing. So my friend and I, we're idiots. We're 17 years old, and we're thinking like we're studs in high school. So one night, we get a shopping cart. And we had no money. We're in high school. I was surprised we had gas money to get there. And we drive and we go walk and we get a gov and we walk up and down the aisle, the shopping cart, the aisles of this Tom Thumb. And we're putting things in. We're in the basket and we're in the frozen foods and we're in the produce. And, you know, we're looking like we're active shoppers. And I guess we're looking, I don't know, for other females. We're kind of looking at us and we're like, we're 17. It's like they ain't looking at us. And we spent an hour in there. We have no money for these groceries. Nothing happened. And we're like, okay, this is boring. And so we go to like aisle 8 in the very back by the dairy section. We just leave the grocery cart. We walk out. It didn't work for us. I'm a little older right now and I probably still wouldn't do that. Well, anyway, I thought that was interesting with my Costco coverage. I thought that was interesting. And by the way, if I do get bored, one week and you make me find me walking up and down the Sam's, and that is me. And that is my real hair. And feel free to come up and say hi. Selfies. Absolutely okay. How do we want to end this? I got a few things that I don't want to end this on a down note. You know what? I was going to talk about AI data. How do Americans feel about AI data centers? I'll save that for next week. I think you kind of, I'll bury the lead. Over 50% aren't too happy with them. I think it's going to be it's incredibly controversial. It is political. It's politicized. It's a Republican Democrat. It is a lifestyle. It is a living. Cities are ticked about it, but thanks for the money. We're going to save that for next week. I will end on this, though, speaking because somebody just sent me this, too. The number one restaurant, Callum, I'm going to play a game. Callum's my producer who's getting ready to work hard and put this on the old podcast. Callum, can you guess the number one restaurant for every generation but Gen Z? If you could pick one food chain restaurant that is across the board most popular for every generation from Gen X to Gen Y to your grandparents to the baby boomers, what is it? You ready? Let's go get all you can eat salad and breadsticks, buddy.
1: Olive Garden.

0: Garden, the number one restaurant for every generation. I don't know who took this poll. All except the Gen Z, which are the young ones, they're most popular, ready for this? Chili's, because there's no place else. And because that is a Texas-based chain, I like that. Olive Garden. When is the last time? I'm not ragging on Olive Garden, because that used to be, I kid you not, when I was in school in Austin, back in the early to mid-80s, when there were two Olive Gardens. There was one south on Ben White Boulevard. There was one north near the Arboretum. Man, you wanted to impress a date? Woo! You went to Olive Garden on a Friday or Saturday. And there was a two-hour wait. But it was big. There was no finer Italian food than Olive Garden. Can't tell you the last time I've been to an Olive Garden. Do they even still have all you can eat? Salad and breadsticks. Talk to me. See, this is the facts that I tell you. And with that, I got to wind this up on a very high note. Listen, if you're watching your football, hope you have a great football weekend. If you're traveling, be safe. We're going to do this again next week. Next week, thanks to everybody here at iHeart for keeping me on for a quarter freaking century with all the idiotic but yet fun and entertaining things that I talk about. On behalf of everybody who's been a part of this one, including you, Calamari, thank you. My name is Michael Garfield, because right now, my show is over.
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8: Direct hit. I'm Roxanne Evans, Fox News. People in the Mid-Atlantic states are being urged to use caution as a strong nor'easter passed through. Here's Fox's Gurnall Scott.
9: Heavy rain and high winds continue to batter the eastern U.S. from canceled flights in Boston to the shutdown of the road on and off Hatteras Island in North Carolina. The Jersey Shore has also seen its share of damage and disruption, according to New Jersey Governor Mikey Sherrill.
10: The Department of Environmental Protection will inspect the beaches and compile a damage report. We will start fixing what we can and submit an application for federal assistance if appropriate.
9: While the worst of the weather is expected to move through before the work week starts, the cleanup in many states will continue through Monday. Grinnell Scott, Fox News.
8: President Trump is in Illinois today to attend the President's Cup at the Medina Country Club for the closing ceremony. The president speaking to reporters about the state of the economy and the Iran conflict before departing the White House.
11: We have the best income numbers per individual in the history of our country. People are making more money than they've ever made before. With all of that, oil will come dropping down as soon as Iran gives up. As soon as the war is over, which will be soon, oil is going to come plummeting down and oil prices are coming down.
8: And this comes as President Trump rejected a proposal from Iran that would reopen the Strait of Hormuz. The president says the regime wants to reopen the waterway because, in his words, quote, they have no money coming in. UK police arrested five men near an airbase used by the United States on suspicion of preparing a terrorist attack. Authorities are investigating an Iran link as one possibility. 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
14: That heat's going to be out there for one more day.
15: Temperatures being 30 degrees above average.
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17: An 18-year-old San Antonio man was killed Friday after his vehicle overturned on Highway 84 near Scurry County, according to the Texas Department of Public Safety. Authorities say Bakari James Brown was driving at a high rate of speed in the passing lane when he lost control. DPS says he was not wearing a seatbelt and was pronounced dead at the scene. The crash remains under investigation. A former Fort Hood soldier is headed to prison for trying to sell stolen information overseas. A federal judge sentenced 22-year-old Cameron Wagenis to almost 6 years behind bars. Wagenis admitted hacking telecom firms and helping to try to extort at least $1 million. The Dallas Cowboys are set to play the Baltimore Ravens this afternoon in Brazil. The Cowboys will take on the Ravens at Maracana Stadium for the NFL's first ever game in Rio de Janeiro. The game is scheduled to kick off at 3:25 on CBS. I'm Erica Smith.
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0: remember that. That thing would eat me alive. But we had a lot of fun. There you go. Well, look, I appreciate you spending time with me today. I would ask you to get out and do a little shooting and make a commitment to go out and do more shooting. Invite somebody to go with you. Commit to making yourself harder to kill, because that's what self-defense is really all about. Carry the right gun, train a lot, shoot a lot, take some classes. Yeah, I know. Take some classes. It makes a huge difference. Once you go to the first one, you're going to go, oh, that's a whole lot of stuff I didn't know about that. In the meantime, check us out over on X. I'm at Gun Talk over there. Be safe out there. Always check your six.
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3: KXR. The nor'easter still causing problems. I'm Carmen Roberts, Fox News. The monster storm is affecting millions of Americans from New Jersey shore up to Massachusetts and Rhode Island. Fox's Brandi Campbell is at Boston Harbor.
4: This nor'easter is finally weakening, but we're still feeling the impacts. We're here in Hall, Mass. Some of the coastal communities seeing significant coastal flooding over the last few days, with rain still on the forecast for a couple days. We do have a level 2 out of 4 flash flood risk in place through Monday for parts of the Northeast. We've also had damaging winds, one of the highest gusts reported in Surf City, New Jersey, at 74 miles per hour. Taken down power lines, contributing to nearly 100,000 customers currently out of power and travel issues. Right now in Boston, incoming flights are delayed 4 hours on average due to the wind.
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5: The worst of it is behind us, but we do still have another high tide cycle to be worried about and some lingering impacts through potentially as far as Tuesday. Our center of circulation somewhere around the Atlantic City area continuing to push further off toward the west, some level of a pseudo landfall with this extra tropical cyclone. Eventually, though, that center will begin to move further up to the north, and that will mark the end of our first early season nor'easter. The main story, though, moving forward is going to be still gusty winds, not as powerful as 70 plus miles per hour.
3: After rejecting Iran's plan to reopen the Strait of Hormuz, President Trump told Axios that talks will restart next week. Iranian Foreign Minister Abbas Araghchi tells NBC's Meet the Press.
6: We trust ourselves. We are ready for diplomacy. We are ready for war at the same time. They had tested us in both cases. They tested us in their aggression twice, and they are welcome if they want to test us once again.
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10: Houston police have identified 17-year-old Travoris Gerald Hines as the suspect wanted in the fatal shooting of Westbury student LaPaul Warren. He's now charged with murder. Prosecutors have denied bail. An 18-year-old San Antonio man was killed Friday after his vehicle overturned on Highway 84 near Scurry County, according to the Texas Department of Public Safety. Authorities say Bakari James Brown was driving at a high rate of speed when he lost control. DPS says he was not wearing a seatbelt and was pronounced dead at the scene. The crash remains under investigation. Near Fort Worth, a Tarleton State University rodeo athlete and student mentor died after being injured Thursday during a college rodeo at Sol Ross State University. Alejandro Ale Franco died from injuries sustained during the performance, officials announced on their Facebook page. I'm Erica Smith.
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1: Glenn Beck is on.
2: Wake up, man. You better wake up. There is a new poll that is out from the Quorum Report. So you know, this is the one that everybody was making fun of in 2020. And it showed that the counties were competitive. And it shows that in 2020, they were exactly right. What they called for the Democrats happened. Wait until you see this poll. It's not going well for Republicans in Texas. You cannot lose Texas. You lose Texas, they have California, New York, and Texas. We're done as a nation. You can't lose Texas. But we'll give that to you here in just a second. Stand by. Looks like I unfortunately got out of Texas in the right time. This is sad. This can't happen. And I want to talk to you about preachers. What are you guys doing when it comes to the vote? What are you doing? Because I'm going to show you what CARE is doing and what all the mosques are doing. Christians, wake up. We'll give this to you in here in 60 seconds. 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

0: So, Texas, you're going to be crying. You're going to be crying and freaking out of your mind because right now you think, oh, well, everything's fine. Trump is in office. And even though I don't really like Trump that much anymore, you've forgotten. Have you forgotten what it was like 2 years ago? You're about to California your Texas. The numbers are now out from this is from the Quorum report. And this pollster was right last time in Texas when everybody said they weren't. Here's what the numbers look like. U.S. Senate. Now, this is in District 9. This is Tarrant County. This is Fort Worth. Okay. Fort Worth has always been traditionally Republican. Fort Worth, U.S. Senate, Talrico up by 9. Texas Governor Hinojosa. I don't even know anything. I don't even know anything about her. Up by 9. Lieutenant Governor Vicki Goodwin, the Democrat, up by 3. Tarrant County Judge up by 6. Democrats are sweeping Tarrant County. Why? Because they know what it means to have Texas. Do you know what it means to have Texas? You know, everybody is claiming that, you know, it's so important. It's so important. All the things our kids are facing. But then are those people who are worried about the culture, who are worried about what your kids are taught? Are you planning on going and having somebody in your car that you're taking with you? Let me give you this. This summer, the Council on American Islamic Relations, CARE, has now published a plan. And it's on their website, so you can go and read it. The goal is mobilize 3 million more American Muslim voters this November, including 2 million brand new registrations. This is not a pamphlet. It's an operation. 4 pillars: register, educate, protect, turnout. 12 priority states: Michigan, Pennsylvania, Ohio, Georgia, Arizona, Wisconsin, and 6 more. These are the states that will decide the House and the Senate. 35 chapters, each one required to name a civic engagement lead and file a quarterly report. There is a scorecard, all 535 members of Congress, a trained poll observer in every precinct in every priority state from CARE. There is a toolkit for the mosques to use. Registrations at Friday prayers at every mosque. And in November, caravans to the polls straight out of Friday prayers. Are you doing that? CARE is a nonprofit. It can't endorse, but its sister group, CARE Action, can and has. Abdul El Said for Senate in Michigan. Peggy Flanagan for Senate in Minnesota. Keith Ellison for Attorney General. Donovan McKinney, the DSA-backed candidate who knocked off a sitting Democrat in Detroit. Pew puts American Muslims at 53% leading Democrat. You know which way the Democrat, or I'm sorry, which way the caravan is headed, correct? I mean, you know they're going for the Democrats. This is not to get the Republicans out. Turning Point's Tyler Bauer said, our side isn't prepared for what CARE is doing. Well, yes, right, correct. Now, I looked at this story and I thought, everybody's going to be pissed at CARE. Everybody's going to go, I can't believe CARE is doing that. You can't believe CARE is doing it. That's what we should be doing. The problem is not that Muslims are organizing. Registering your neighbor and driving them to the poll is not a plot. It's called U.S. citizenship. It may be the most American thing in this entire story. And I disagree with nearly every candidate and their endorsements on that list. I probably disagree with everything all of them say, all the way down to good morning. The answer to beat them is the way they're trying to beat us, with votes. The problem here is not CARE. The problem is that Christians are not organizing. CARE is hunting for 3 million voters. Now, let me look at the Christian church. George Barna is the most respected Christian pollster in America. Before the last presidential election, he measured us. 32 million Americans who call themselves Christians and a church and attend a church regularly were not going to vote. 32 million. We're not talking the Christian and Easter people. We're talking people who go to church every Sunday. 32 million. 14 million of them are sitting in evangelical pews. 41 million born-again Christians staying home. CARE is looking for 3 million. We have 32 million in our own buildings every Sunday that we sit next to who are not going to show up. Go back to 2012. Barna counted 89 million born-again adults. 38 million didn't vote for president. 12 million of those were not even registered. 12 million people with a personal relationship with Jesus Christ and no relationship with the county clerk. I don't know. One of them is easier. One of them you drive up, you fill out a form, and you're done. The other one requires work, character, all of that stuff. Why aren't you taking the easy one? You're doing all the hard work. Do the easy one. Barna asked why non-voters, why are you not doing it? Two out of three said, nah, I'm not really interested in politics. Oh, really? Are you interested in religious freedom? Are you interested in what your kids are taught in school? Are you interested whether adoption agencies, the counselor, the school, the baker gets sued out of existence? Yeah, I bet you care about those things. You're just not interested in the one mechanism that decides how each of those things are dealt with. You want religious freedom, right? It's not whether, it's the law. The law is written by people who get elected by people who show up. Well, God's got this. If I hear that one more time, God's got this? What kind of lazy excuse? I'm got to tell you, I think St. Peter's going to look at you and go, oh, yeah, I remember you. You were the one that said God's got this. Yeah, I know. Can I get in? I don't know. You know, God's got this. We'll see. God had the Red Sea too, but Moses still had to walk into it before it parted. Now, let me talk to the pastors. Barna asked what churches actually do at election time. One Christian church in four registers new voters. One in four. And you know who that is? Traditionally, it's the black churches. Because the black churches are more than half. And more than half hand out voter guides. That's more than twice the rate of everybody else. The black church figured this out generations ago because it had to. Souls to the polls was not invented in a consultant's office. It was invented by people who remembered what it cost to be allowed to stand in line, to be able to vote. They remembered that. They appreciated that. And I know what the pastor, I know what you're saying. I can't. The IRS, the Johnson Amendment. Pastor, I love you. I love you. But that's not true. The Johnson Amendment says the church may not endorse a candidate. It has never said you can't register your own people. It has never said you can't host a forum, teach what scripture says about family and liberty, and hand out a nonpartisan guide or rent a van. It's never said that. Last year, the IRS told federal court that church speaking to its own congregation about elections through the lens of faith is no more a campaign than a family talking about it around the dinner table. The court threw that case out last spring. So the endorsement rule still stands, but the table in the lobby, what you're saying from the pulpit about how you tie God's gospel to what's happening in society and get your butt out of the pew and go vote, that's always been legal. I know, but you have fundraisers, so you probably don't want to offend anybody because you got to pay for your church. Oh my gosh. Oh my gosh. Guys, I, pastors, please, do you know how much time I spend worrying about my own soul because I have the responsibility of this microphone? Do you spend a second wondering what the Lord's going to say to you that you did not speak out in these times because you had to raise money? I keep on my desk, right next to this microphone, it's a silver coin from the time of the crucifixion. It is one of the coins just like this, 30 pieces of silver. I keep it next to my microphone. I've had it here for 20 years to remind me, don't sell out. Doesn't matter if you go broke. Don't sell out. I haven't gotten to the part that should embarrass us. Get there next. Give me 60 seconds.
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4: So CARE is a 501c3. Same tax code as churches, same rules, same Johnson Amendment. But they read that and they built an operation inside of it. We read that and we built an excuse. It's a way for us not to have to worry about offending anybody. Do you read the part where Jesus said he's going to piss a few people off? The mosque is registering voters after Friday prayers every Friday. When was the last time your church had a table in the lobby to get people registered? You know, it wasn't always this way. 1634 in Boston, we've been here before. They started a custom every year on election day before the other businesses, before any other business. The governor and the legislature sat in the church and sat in the pew while the pastor told them what God expected of them. They called it the election sermon, and they printed it afterwards so everyone could read it. The very first one backfired. The story goes down that the preacher told them to keep their governor, and the votes threw the governor out anyway. And that was fine. Pulpit never owned the vote. It just refused to pretend the vote didn't matter. It went on for 250 years. By the 1770s, those pulpits were preaching liberty so hard that a loyalist writing the history of the rebellion blamed the preachers for it and gave them a name, the color of their robes. If you've listened to my program for a long time, you know what it is. It's called the Black Robe Regiment. The Crown believed the most dangerous men in America were standing in the pulpits. The last election sermon was preached in 1884, and nobody banned it. No court, no law, no IRS, no Johnson Amendment. That was 70 years down the road. They just stopped, and the pulpit went quiet long before anyone told it to. And now the pulpit blames the law. Christians, it's easier to be afraid of CARE than it is to be ashamed of ourselves. It's easier to share a post about their caravan than to drive our own mother to the polls. And our side's been sharing that post for 20 years now, so let me say it plainly. If you're a Christian and you're not registered, stop complaining. Stop mentioning how much you love or hate Trump. Stop talking to me about, oh, my school shouldn't be teaching this or shouldn't be doing. If you don't get out and vote, you have no right to bitch about it. You did nothing to change it. You were handed a seat and you left it empty. That's why the black church votes. They had to earn that seat. They had to fight for that seat. James said, faith without works is dead. A faith that will not drive to an elementary school gym on a Tuesday in November is not persecuted. You're sound asleep. Pastor, if you preach that the culture is collapsing 52 Sundays a year, and you never once ask if your congregation is registered. Never once say, get out of the pew and go vote. You're not a shepherd. You're a weatherman. Here's what I want you to do. Check your registration. Are you registered to vote? It takes 2 minutes. In most states, the deadline is early October. Pastors, put a table in the lobby this Sunday and the next one. One volunteer, one clipboard, one laptop. That's it. You don't have to tell a soul who to vote for, but tie the gospel principles. Hey, how are you going to do under Marxism? You know what really thrives? What really thrives under Marxism is Christianity. Oh, no, that's right. They put all those preachers in jail. You only have to tell people that it matters to God whether they go or not. You don't have to tell them how to vote. Here are the principles the Bible teaches us. Here are the candidates. Hear what they stand for. Make a choice and go. Everybody else, they're running caravans after Friday prayers. Can you figure out a way to run one after Sunday service? Where early voting is open on a Sunday, load the church van where it isn't. Pick up three people. The widow, the college kid, and the guy in the back row who never talks. Tell him you'll be at their driveway at 7 a.m. Crown was afraid of the Black Regiment. You know what our problem is? Nobody's afraid of us now. And that should trouble you a great deal more than anything CARE has ever put on a website.
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0: Jason, I want you to put a poll up for the insiders. How many of them are registered to vote, and how many of them are planning on going out and voting?
1: Got it.
0: Because if you're listening to this show every day, I don't understand why you wouldn't vote. I really don't. I really don't. You know, you're informed. You know what's coming. You know, we are in a battle between good and evil. I've never seen it like this in my life. Never. I've done this for 50 years. I've never seen anything like it. And you're listening. And, you know, it's not that we agree on everything. I know we don't. But, I mean, unless you're a glutton for punishment, you're, you know, or you're my sweet wife, you have to agree with at least the general direction. Otherwise, why are you listening? And if you believe in the general direction, why wouldn't you go out and vote? I want to know this audience. This audience should be 100% registered to vote. There's nothing more important. Otherwise, what is this? What am I doing here? Is this like a sports show? Are we just like, hey, that was great. Oh, I like it when Trump does that. I hate it when he does this. Is this a sports show? My gosh, there are a lot easier ways to live your life. I assume people are listening because they believe in something. And they know what time it is. I want you to take that last monologue that I just did. Ricky, can you have this cut up and tell me when it's posted? But I want you to take this monologue, that last monologue, and if you missed it, go back and get it from the podcast. But I want you to take that monologue and I want you to send it to your pastor and your priest and your rabbi. I want you to send it to every person that has ever talked to you about Jesus Christ. I want anyone who has ever said they care. Anyone who has ever said, you know, the Muslims are kind of, you know, they're growing and it's getting kind of scary. Anybody who has said that. Because I can guarantee you everyone else is going to cover that care story where they are trying to get 3 million new registered Muslims to go out and vote, and they've got caravans and everything else they're going to do. I can guarantee you everybody else that sits in my chair is going to tell you, this is wrong. Look at what they're doing. And they'll spend the whole time on them instead of having some inspection of their own doings. What they're doing is legal and American. What we're doing is lazy. I don't know if I've told you this before, but I met a woman who was in jail in China, who the underground church smuggled out. She was in a labor camp because she read her Bible. You know what she made in labor camp? She said at a friend of mine's house, at Christmas time, and everybody had a job, you know, hang this on the tree, do this. And the lights were all in a knot. And she said, I'm pretty good at that. Let me take the knots out of this. Turns around a few minutes later and she's crying. She said, these are the lights that I made in the labor camp. She went to jail because she was Christian and they had her make Christmas lights that she could never use. I asked her, how can we pray for the people in China? And she said, pray for the people in China. She said, do you know what the people in China are praying for you? I said, no, that you're destroyed. I said, wait, what? She said, you'll only remember who you are. You'll only remember your duty. your special place in the world, in time, in God's story. You'll only remember it if you're humbled, and you're not humbled. We are praying that America falls so it can get back up again. I want to play you something. This is Talrico, okay? So Talrico, his church, this is a video showing the Reverend Carol Johnson at James Talarico's church, St. Andrew's Presbyterian Church, telling somebody undercover about his church. Listen to this. This is the pastor of his church talking about the church. Listen.
1: We're not a belief-based church.
2: Right.
1: We're a values-based church. The beliefs are what Jesus taught in the Sermon on the Mount.
2: Right.
1: Loving each other, taking care of each other. The anti-empire.
2: Yeah.
1: After the church became the part of the Holy Roman Empire,
2: yes.
1: Suddenly, Jesus' Sermon on the Mount went out the window, and it became all about beliefs, whether you believe the right thing.
2: Right.
1: And so we don't spend time on that later stuff. We don't spend time on creeds. And
2: right.
1: We focus on the Sermon on the Mount.
0: Stop. I mean, what a great sweet ass church that is. Her entire Bible. She's like, you know, we don't concentrate on any of the other stuff. We just concentrate on the Sermon on the Mount. Oh, that's like 110 verses. I could memorize the Bible if it was just that. We don't care about the rest of that stuff. We don't, the rest of it. We just, and then she went on to say, and then we go out and we march for LGBTQ. Well, that's how you can do that, because you haven't read the rest of the stuff, I guess. And we don't like the empire-based church. Well, neither do I. I don't want an empire-based church. I do not want a holy Roman, holy American, a Christian prince sitting on a throne in Washington telling us what we must believe. I don't want any of that. That is Antichrist. Well, we just don't want the Holy Roman Empire. Well, neither do I. Why did she say we're anti-empire? Why did she say? Because we don't want a government telling us what we have to believe. Well, isn't that what's happening with the left? Aren't you telling us what we have to believe? My God, if we just had an ounce of critical thinking taught to our youth now, just an ounce, just a little bit, just baby steps. We had an ounce of critical thinking left in this country. This would fall apart overnight. I'm against the Holy Roman Empire because we're against an empire telling people what they have to believe. By the way, you have to wear this mask, and you have to be 6 feet away, and you have to believe us, even though there's no studies that show it. You must take it on faith. If that's not the Holy Roman Empire, I don't know what is. You must gender affirm your children. If they say they're born in the wrong body, doesn't matter. Doesn't matter even now. That all of the medicine, all of the studies are showing that's a lie. Showing that all your goodwill, all the things you tried to believe is a lie. When you give them affirming gender care, it doesn't affect suicide rates at all. But don't you dare argue with that. That is what we believe. That is our faith. Our faith is that a man can become a woman. That's your faith. Don't lecture me on how you don't like a Holy Roman Empire. Don't you dare. You're all frauds. You know, I've asked you this before. How do you think all this is going to work out? Let's just go to the end. Okay, let's just play this out on our head. Let's a little red team here. How's this work out? If the left wins, they silence everyone. How do you do that? Because I had it tattooed on my arm. And I know I'm not supposed to tattoo, and my faith, we're not supposed to. I went and I had it tattooed on my arm. I am a watchman and I will not remain silent. You're going to have to kill me to stop me from talking. And you know what? There's thousands, hopefully millions of me and Charlie Kirk and everybody else. You're not going to stop us. You're going to have to kill millions. And don't think they won't. They've done it before. In every Marxist society that goes this way, they kill millions of people. So you got that. Or on the other side, you could find your own Holy Roman Emperor and he can kill all of them. Because I guarantee you, if you lose touch with what Jesus actually teaches, you'll do that. Because you just want it to stop. And there's a third option. We can stop this nonsense. You can believe what you believe. I can believe what I believe. And we can call each other Americans. And you stop preaching that my opinion is hate. I got news for you. This is going to end. It always does. It's going to end. It just, the only thing that remains is, are you going to stand up now? When it doesn't cost you your life, it cost you a Tuesday in November. Are you going to stand up now and say enough is enough? Are you going to stand up now in the PTA meeting? Are you going to stand up now in your office and say, I'm not putting up with this anymore. This is all a lie. It's all a lie. I will live not with lies. Are you going to do that? Or are you going to wait and stay silent until it gets really hard and then the price is your family or your life? Hey, how about being a jury? How about being a juror? Who doesn't want to be a juror right now on some famous trial where the mob is outside and they'll expose you and they'll taunt you and they'll target your children where you're going to have to go live in hiding? Yeah, let's wait a little longer. I didn't plan any of this today. I had a really fun show planned for you today.

0: But I just don't understand us. Inconsistency has always bothered me. Always. It gnaws at me personally. Inconsistency in my own life, in my own belief. If something doesn't fit, it bothers me. And our actions don't match our belief. I can't even say that. Our actions don't believe, don't match our words. Because I don't know who believes what anymore. Is it just words we're saying? Take the opening monologue. Share that with every pastor, priest, rabbi, everyone you know. More in a minute.
1: 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We want connection. There's a big difference. Glenn Beck will be back after this.

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1: These sanctimonious people. Ricky was just saying to the insiders with Jason here a minute ago during the commercial break that, the news agencies are just not going to cover the president then. We're just not going to cover him. Oh, are you? Really? Okay, we'll see how that works out for your ratings. It's the United Nations meeting all week. We're not going to cover him. So who are you punishing? Who are you punishing? Your viewers? By making them even more ignorant of what's really going on? Yeah, that's a brilliant idea. You know, I cover the president in Dallas, in Idaho, in Florida. I do a pretty good job of it. I don't even need to be in the White House. Why do you need to be in the White House? What are you living in 1910? I gotta be there so I can hear him right there on that little megaphone speaker thing they talk into. What are you doing? You can cover them anywhere in the world. Get over yourself. Peace.

0: 3 years ago, terrorists murdered more than 1,200 innocent Israelis and took 250 hostages. Today, as we remember the souls lost on October 7th, Israel is still under threat from terrorists sworn to her destruction. And the anti-Semitic hatred and violence continues to rise all over the world. 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
1: Glenn Beck is on.
2: Hello, America. Welcome to the Glenn Beck program. It is Monday. I want to just start with this. Bill Maher, thank you. Thank you for seeing sanity and being able to see through all of this craziness. Here's what Bill said on his show. Listen to this. Cut one.
3: I mean, I looked
4: and at... And we're less crazy.
3: Who's less crazy?
4: Democrats. You
3: what?
4: Haven't noticed?
3: Have you seen the Democratic... You're being sarcastic. Oh, I see.
4: No.
3: No? You think we're less crazy?
4: Maybe not inside, but we're at least when we go out and give a speech talking about the economy and corruption.
3: They're communists who think the Islamists are the good guys. Are you kidding? Less crazy?
4: The candidates?
3: Some of the candidates. You're not following the Democratic Socialists of America?
4: Oh, no, I'm following them. I have to see them every day. I work at Fox News.
3: Okay, they're not less crazy. And they're not recanting any of that crazy gender stuff. Or, I mean, they're doubling down.
2: Somebody else sees it. America, somebody else sees it. And then there's the other side. Barack Obama, I'm going to get into this. Trump said he expelled three people from the White House press pool, said you're not welcome. It's going to go to court, blah, blah, blah. But I heard this from Barack Obama. I about lost my mind. Listen to this quickly. Cut three.
5: My imagination could not foresee some of the stuff that's going on right now. I'm trying to think what would have happened if I had said, you know what, Fox News, get out of here. It's unimaginable.
2: No, it's really not. And I have the tape to prove it. We do that. And we talk about what the really important news that came out of Russia. Because you had President Trump called back to the White House from Camp David. Benjamin Netanyahu decided to change his plans. He's coming to the United States. What happened? Not only with the Houthis, but also in Russia. This is going to affect all of us deeply, and you need to understand it. We'll start there in 60 seconds. We are living in a defining moment. Today, a woman facing an unexpected pregnancy can order the abortion pill online, often before anyone has a chance to tell her that she's loved or she's not alone or that there's hope. That's why you are needed right now. 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

0: Okay, I don't know if you saw what happened, but this is going to affect you deeply. And it's fuel that, I mean, unless you drive a truck, you don't usually buy. The national average right now for diesel is $6.29 a gallon. A year ago, it was $3.73. California, it is over $8. In Europe, it is $17. Okay? For the first time in history, every region in the country is over $6 a gallon for diesel. Most of us don't buy diesel, but you're going to pay for every gallon of it anyway. Gasoline is a bill that we all see every week. It's printed on a sign 40 feet in the air. And when, you know, when you go up and they change it, you're like, oh, crap. You combine the errands, you get mad because you're having to pay that gas price. Diesel doesn't work like that. Diesel moves the thing before you own it. It's in the tractor that planted it. It's in the combine that cut it. It's in the semi that hauled it to the elevator, the locomotive that took it to the mill, the truck that took it to the warehouse, you know, the truck that took it to the store, the van that put, you know, put that box on your porch. And so by the time a can of soup or whatever you have is in your hand, diesel has touched it 6 or 7 times. And not once did it print a number that you could read. So the diesel price never arrives as the diesel price. It arrives at the grocery bill, a season late under somebody else's name. What's happening right now is very concerning. There are two different stories that people keep mashing into one, and it's not one story, it's two stories. First, let me start with Iran. The Iran war raised the floor under everything. Crude got tight when the Gulf got dangerous, and everything made from crude went up. Gasoline is at $4.32. The S&P Global said last week it no longer expects Middle East production back to pre-war levels by the end of 2027. That's the broad one. And that one shows up at the pump that we see, and it shows up immediately. That's the Iran war. Diesel is something entirely different. The Ukraine war is doing something very narrow, and for diesel specifically, much, much worse. You can't drone a barrel of oil out of the ground, but you can burn down the machine that turns that oil into diesel. And that is exactly what Ukraine is doing. They have spent now a year doing this methodically, plant by plant. I think Russia has 32 diesel plants and 22 of them have been hit now. The International Agency, or Energy Agencies, says that through the first 8 months of this year, Russian refineries were successfully hit an average once every 3 days. They can't repair them. They can't keep up. Oxford Institute, 22 of 34 refineries attacked in 2026. That's three quarters of them. Three quarters of them. Russia's refinery has fallen now to its output, fallen to its lowest level in more than 20 years. Diesel production is down roughly 30%. Then, over the weekend, a Moscow refinery, 250,000 barrels a day, 16 miles away from the Kremlin, in what Russia is calling the largest drone barrage of the war. Now, why am I starting the show with this today? I mean, you know, why does that land on a truck stop in Amarillo? Here's why. You have to understand the entire oil market, whether it's diesel, whether it's anything made with petroleum, is a global market. Russia was the world's second largest diesel exporter after us. We're number one. They were number two. Roughly one barrel in every 9 of the planet's diesel came from Russia. In July, Moscow closed all diesel exports to keep its own army and its own farmers moving. And this month, they extended that ban through the end of the year, and their exports went from about 2.5 million tons a month to under 1. Those barrels didn't disappear from Russia. They disappeared from the global pool. There is only one pool. Turkey and Brazil had been taking half of that fuel. They went shopping because you couldn't buy it from them anymore. So they had to come in on the market, and they're starting to buy from the market because now they don't have their main supplier. Europe went shopping. Africa went shopping. Latin America went shopping. And they all came to the same place, the American Gulf Coast, because we are the largest diesel exporter on Earth. And our exports hit a record of 1.9 million barrels a day in August. We sold it. We drain our own tanks doing it. U.S. stocks are now at their lowest season level since 1996. That's 13% under the five-year average. And they expect them to be below average by 100 million barrels through most of 2027. So this is diesel. This is heating oil. Same barrel. Northeast heating oil for this winter is already up 30%, and it's not cold yet. One more number because it tells you what's actually broken. The spread between crude and the fuel, what it costs to refine, hit $117 a barrel this week. That's the highest in the data going back to 2009. Normal is about $15. Okay. Roughly 35 cents a gallon in a good year for gasoline. I'm sorry, for diesel. 35 cents in a good year. It's now $2.78, which means this is not a crude problem you can drill your way out of. We are not short of oil. We are short of the ability to turn oil into diesel worldwide all at once. And a refinery takes a decade, not a news cycle, a decade. So Washington is reaching for the only lever that acts fast. John Thune, oh God, he said that he is open to exploring a ban on American diesel exports. Keep it home. I understand it. A farmer in Iowa watching, you know, the product leave Houston for Rotterdam while he's paying $6.50 is entitled to, you know, ask, what country is this? Why am I paying all of this? The Congressional Joint Economic Committee found diesel added over $1.4 billion to the cost of planting this year's crops. $1.4 billion added to what farmers had to pay for the crops. That's a 63% increase. Worse in Illinois, Iowa, and Minnesota. That's real, and we're going to feel that as that can of beans arrives at your table. The president's own interior secretary says that's not going to lower your price. And I think he has the better argument. Gulf Coast diesel can easily get pretty much anywhere except to New England because of the Jones Act. There's not enough American flag tankers. So the Northeast buys from Europe, cut off the exports, and Europe stops selling to New England, and our refineries, you know, what are we doing? How does the Northeast get it? Where are they going to get it from? Because Europe will stop selling to us. You'll feel patriotic in October, but you will be very cold in January. Here's the thing. We have two wars going on that are extraordinarily concerning. I'm going to go into some of the other things that are happening because Russia is starting to flail. They are losing badly. And it's an old superpower, and it's not going to go down easy. If diesel continues to go up, that's going to cripple everybody's budget in the entire world, not the United States. I want you to know, this is Biden's war. Diesel is Biden's war. Gasoline is Trump's war. Okay? Diesel, that problem is coming from Ukraine. Gasoline is coming from Iran. But if oil continues to go up per barrel and we get to $130 a barrel, this is a number you should actually watch. because the closer it gets to $130 a barrel, God forbid it ever does. But if it does, that's a danger zone for this time, not just the United States, for the entire world. And a 2008 kind of economic collapse, except this time there's no backstop. This time there is no tarp. There's nothing anyone can do. And it will affect the entire world from China to us. Oil at $130 a barrel is a very bad thing. Diesel at $6, $7, $8, $10 a barrel, and it could get there if the Ukrainian war doesn't stop. It could get there. We'll do the same thing because you won't be able to buy or sell anything. Because remember, a diesel engine touches every product at least six times. These wars have to stop. They have to stop. And the Middle East is getting crazy, too. The Houthis attacked Saudi Arabia. So I don't know what the moderating thing is. Here's what I would like to suggest. The president can do these things. He can waive the Jones Act. We have diesel in Texas and a shortage in New England. The reason why New England's paying so much is because of an old law, 1920, that says, you have to have an American flagship to be able to pull into port, grab oil, and then pull into another American port. No, we have other ships. Let other ships do it. Let us hire other ships. Repeal or waive the Jones Act. Waive the recipe. Emergency EPA fuel waivers. Let off-road and heating oil run in highway trucks. Ease the blending mandate. You know, gallons already exist, and he could be on the road in days. And then the president should announce the Defense Production Act as an act of an emergency for all refineries. We have refineries that cannot be repaired, waiting for parts. Our refineries are maxed out. Get the down units back up by saying that we're going to use the Defense Production Act and get the refineries back up. You can get them up in 2 weeks. Those are the things the president can do right now. And I would urge him to do it. Because this is going to be... You're not feeling diesel yet. You're going to be feeling diesel this winter. This will impact you hard. All right, more in just a second.
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0: Ukraine says that Russia is losing about 1,500 men a week. I'm sorry, every day. Every day. Ukraine's numbers run high. So cut those in half. Okay. That's still a small town erased every single week. And the money is running out. And then the oil, because Russia runs on oil. The revenue for oil and gas for Russia fell 45%. The deficit for those 3 months was bigger than the deficit Moscow had budgeted for the entire year. And now these Ukrainian drones keep hitting their terminals. And what are you going to do to pay for the war? So Putin just raised their national sales tax to 22%. He had just promised no new taxes. Kind of sounds like George W. Bush didn't work out well for him. But this is a man losing the war. I think there's a possibility we see this man hung in the streets. I really do. I think you could see a time when Putin is deposed and maybe killed. And now they're starting to say that Russia is going to start hitting Britain and Germany and Poland. There's all kinds of things that are happening. None of this stuff is going to happen. It's all going to be an accident. It's all going to be, no, what are you talking about? Or it all be deniable. You know what I mean? We have subs now watching our undersea cables from England to the United States. Why cut those? Because all of the financial transactions between New York and London happen there. That's a massive wipeout for the UK. So we have our submarines on it. Sabotage in Germany. They're flying drones in, but saying it's a mistake. Poland, the prime minister said that's exactly the way it's going to happen. And what Putin is doing, I think, is a strategy called escalate to de-escalate. And so you raise the price until the people bankrolling your enemy start questioning whether that's really even worth it. That's happening now in Iran and Ukraine with Russia. This is the part where you're in a bar fight and the guy losing grabs a bottle and breaks it over the bar and then starts, you know, get away, get back. He doesn't want to fight. He wants to walk away. But everyone is watching because the real target here in Europe, Russia is going to push Article 5. Does that mean anything? All kinds of accidents will happen. Will we go to war? Hope to God not.
1: Glenn Beck will be back.
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0: So, I have to tell you, I'm gravely concerned about things. And I shouldn't say that. I just want you to be prepared, and I want you to be seeing things for what is really happening and not looking at the small picture but the big picture. Because the world is on the verge of dramatic change. Everything's being rewritten right now. And this is a global scale. This change is global scale. It would have been the Great Reset, but it's not going to be the Great Reset. It's going to be something different, I believe. And so when you're facing something coming your way, what's the best thing you can do? Prepare. You try to analyze what's coming your way, what the possibilities are, and you prepare. So we look at all of the possibilities. We look at the possibilities of AI. We look at the possibilities of a very strong China, even without AI, an attack on Taiwan or whatever, and then we're involved with them, or maybe they come after us. We look at the Middle East just melting down and then us not being able to have any oil. We look at Europe, just complete catastrophic failure in Europe. We look at Russia going after Europe. I mean, there's so many things that could happen. You want to be prepared. That is true with countries as well. And I want to show you some good news here. I was with my wife and I saw this come across on an alert. And I showed my wife and I said, this guy is freaking amazing. Greenland announced that the United States now has permanent control over the security of Greenland. Denmark has agreed. Greenland has agreed. The three governments sign off on it at the United Nations. I said from the beginning, this is what he wants. Would he have taken Greenland as a 51st state? Absolutely, he would have. But what he wanted was control of it. Okay. When I said that, everybody laughed. You know, they said he's a real estate guy. He wants to buy the island. No, he never wanted the deed. He wanted the Arctic. He wanted the shipping lanes open at the top of the world and being able to say to China and Russia, those are ours. He wants the minerals under the ice. And he wants a guarantee that China and Russia never put a base there. Under this deal, no non-NATO country can build anything on Greenland. Denmark keeps the title. America keeps the keys. Now, I want to show you what preparation looks like. Jason and I had this conversation earlier today before we go on. I'm not sure if Donald Trump sees something coming. I've never had that conversation with him. And he's really an optimistic guy, so I don't know if he would say that. But it's, I think he might see something coming because I'm seeing stuff coming. And what I would do to prepare, he's done. Look what's happened in the last 2 years. Panama. First thing he did. A Hong Kong company ran the ports on both ends of the Panama Canal. So China controlled the access between the two oceans. Impossible. If we're at war, you can't have that. Trump said China was running the canal. Experts rolled their eyes. Then Panama's own Supreme Court threw the contract out as unconstitutional. Panama seized both ports. Beijing threatened a heavy price. Panama didn't blink. China's out. China doesn't have the Panama Canal anymore. In Venezuela, American forces took Nicolas Maduro out of Caracas and flew him to New York to face trial. He's in jail. The United States signed a 100-year agreement on 17 oil fields holding 65 billion barrels. America gets the majority of that output at cost. You know what that's like? Getting oil at cost? Oil that used to sail to China is now slated to refill our strategic petroleum oil reserve and anything else we might need. Now look at the rest of the continent. Argentina elected Milei. Chile just elected Kast over a communist by 16 points. In Bolivia, The Socialist Party that ran the country for almost 20 years won only two seats. Ecuador stayed right. Peru went right. Colombia, which had elected a former guerrilla 4 years ago, just elected a conservative that promised to go after the cartels. Trump didn't cast those votes. People cast those votes. People vote for what they see working. And for the first time in a generation, the model in this hemisphere is coming from Washington instead of Havana or Caracas. Europe. For decades, our allies promised 2% of their economy for defense, and most of them missed it. Now NATO members have committed to 5%. And you know what? If they don't pay it, don't worry. Because I don't think we're going to defend it. Because what are they doing? Well, we have money coming into the United States to build factories, and we're starting to repatriate and reshore jobs here in America. What are they doing? They're still shipping jobs away. They're not creating anything. There's no future in Europe. With trade, Japan, Korea, the Gulf states, Europe, country after country have come to the table to pledge investment in American factories. Trillions of dollars. Now, not every dollar is going to show up, but the money is pointed towards us now. Put it on the map. The Arctic in the north, the canal in the middle, the oil in the south, friendly governments from Buenos Aires to Bogota, allies paying their own way. He's built a fortress here in our own hemisphere. Energy trade routes, the northern flank, the neighbors, all on our side of the table. The last one to go is Canada. Put this into perspective. China spent 25 years buying ports, buying mines, bribing loyalty in our own backyard. In 20 months, much of that rug has just been pulled out from underneath them. And nobody's seeing this. Nobody's seeing this because nobody's looking at the board. Okay, the press covers every piece as a separate outrage. Greenland, that was a joke. Panama was a bluff. Venezuela was reckless. Nobody's lining them up. Lined them up. This president is preparing for something dramatic and different. I think he knows the world's about to change and the old world is going to go down the crapper. And so the entire globe will, at least it may break out into, you know, multiple superpowers. I don't know. But this hemisphere will be self-sufficient. I've never seen a president do this. You know, presidents inherit, you know, presidents manage the world they inherit. This one redrew it. Nobody's moved this many pieces this fast. Now, everything's on paper. You know, Congresses change, presidents change, Danish parliaments, all of that. They still have to vote. But if we hold what's been built, the next 100 years are America's to lose. And I have to tell you, Jason and I both feel, both have the same premonition, I think, that the world is, the world could flip either way right now. This could work and it could all come together and our enemies could be defeated and it could snap together quickly. All you have to do is end two wars. But if it could snap together quickly, it is going to be very apparent quickly that this is good. But there are so many breaking points here that the whole world could spiral. We'll still be held together, I think, unless we kill each other inside, which we might do. But I have to tell you, I told Jason this morning as we were talking, there's a sorting that is going on. And, you know, we saw the first sorting happen when Charlie died. And we started to see some of our friends go crazy. You're like, what is happening? That's just the sifting. People are being sorted and they're sifting out. And you're seeing not everybody's on the same page. And so it's sifting. and the lumps. We had big, big ones that were lumps that were easy to see, I guess, if we would have been looking for them. But all of the decisions that we're going to be faced with here soon, and I think right now, like AI, I don't know where I stand on AI now. I mean, I know that I have been warning about AI since 1996. Been warning it's coming. We should have these conversations and nobody would listen. And now we're still not having the conversations until now. It's right here. And it's, I think AGI is right around the corner and that changes everything. Now we're going to, the president is talking about an AI czar and controlling it. Not letting the states decide. I mean, I don't know. I really don't know. I really believe that we can have China get it. But I am also just as terrified of us getting it. Anything that is strong enough to stop China or stop the Antichrist can become China or become the Antichrist. And I don't know. And I think all of these decisions that are coming our way are going to get finer and finer, and we're all going to be sifted through a sieve that is finer and finer. And that's how the very elector lost. Because I think it's going to be so close. The calls are going to be so close, but you make the wrong call and it's going to put you on the wrong side. And honestly, I'm terrified. Somebody asked me, I was having dinner with some friends and they were like, you know, what's the hardest thing? And I'm like, the hardest thing about my job right now is knowing what the truth is. Knowing which side, and this is why I'm going to make this promise to you. I do not want you to take my word for anything. Not that I don't do my homework or anything like that. We've buttoned up facts stronger than I've ever done in my career. But I'm telling you right now, I don't know what the answer is. And that's why I will tell you. That's why I started telling you this about the war in Iraq. I don't know how it's going to turn out. I can see what I think he's trying to do. And if it works, it's genius. If it doesn't, it's going to end up really horribly. And that's been my stance the whole time. I'm neither for or against this. I am hopeful. And because America is committed, I'm committed, but I'm hopeful. I'm not sure of anything. And I think it's best for all of us to kind of take that attitude right now. Stop being so sure about everything. Because everything's about to change. And I can't tell you for sure what is going to happen. Let's just try to figure it out together. And not kill each other on the way. Oh, you don't believe this, then you're a traitor. No, I'm just not sure. You can have, right now, I say we pursue AI. But you say, Glenn, I think these data centers are wrong. I'm not going to torpedo you because you might be right. I don't know. Be careful of listening to people who are telling you they know and that's the only way. These decisions we've never faced before. And we have to be really careful and humble. More in a minute.
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0: What else did we not get to? Oh, because of Jason, this was the bombing in Moscow, wasn't it? With the oil refinery that made, no, it was the other bombing in Riyadh that made Benjamin Netanyahu, possibly made him change his plans, and Trump went back to the White House from Camp David, right?
1: With no explanation, at least on the Trump side, yeah.
0: So Bibi Netanyahu is coming to New York, and he, you know, there's all kinds of plans, I'm sure, from the Mamdani supporters. We had that, the bombing in Riyadh, which shows me that Iran is becoming very, very unstable because they're now striking neighbor. You turn Saudi Arabia, correct me if I'm wrong, but everybody's going to side in the Middle East on Saudi Arabia, not with Iran. And you start getting them riled up. What do you think's going to happen?
1: Yeah, especially if you're targeting areas that are anywhere close to some of their holy sites and holy cities. And I think that's definitely when you're going to start seeing some significant blowback towards Iran and possibly some action.
0: So would you agree that this is a collapsing regime that's backed into a corner and just is striking?
1: No question. The question is only how far are they willing to take it as they go to collapse.
0: And the same thing, I believe, is coming with Russia. They are a collapsing empire. I mean, honestly, I think you could see Putin either going to jail or executed, you know, in the next year or so.

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2: 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Here she is on DEI. 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
3: Here's another fact. The attack on DEI is an attack on maternal care.
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3: An attack on DEI. To recognize diversity, equity, and inclusion is an attack by definition on maternal care, including the need to protect black women in connection with their pregnancy, childbirth, and postpartum care.
2: She's sitting next to Al Saeed, who is, you know, running in Michigan. I mean, it's craziness what is going on. 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What the actual effects of this kind of ideology, what are the actual effects that are happening to the people and their families who are pushing it? I'll show you next. Stand by first.
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0: All right. So there's a couple of stories I want to talk to you about. Nicole Hannah-Jones sacrifices her kid for race communism. That's from The Federalist. There's another one in our show prep that comes from the Texas Tribune. U.S. Supreme Court rules against surrogate in Dallas custody case. There's a third story. A grandmother in Canada, against the family's wishes, was told to take MAID. And she did. And Canada has killed yet another person. Her granddaughter is going to be on with us here in just a few minutes. It's an incredible story. But let me start with Nicole Hannah-Jones. And let me start here. Your life has meaning. And your life is not just in service of ideology. And this, I think, is what Nicole Hannah-Jones and others like her, she found out, and the others will find out, the hard way. If you don't remember who Nicole Hannah-Jones is, she was the mastermind of the 1619 Project, where she reimagined history. You know, what if? Well, but what if it didn't happen that way? She tried to cash in on DEI, saying that everything was racist, especially America, and we had to dismantle all of the racist systems, meaning America. And when it came to her own daughter, she put her own daughter in the worst schools in the name of racial justice. Okay? She said that white kids and rich kids went to the same school because it's much better, and that left behind other kids at the bad school. So even though she could afford to send her school, her child to the best school, she didn't. And everybody on the left praised her for that. Oh, keeping your child in the school, that is so good. So what's the reward? What's the exchange? She ended up doing massive damage to her daughter. And her daughter is older now. And she has missed major years of education. She's so far behind in math now, and it's her favorite subject, she can barely catch up even with a tutor. And her mother just came out recently and is like, yeah, this is my fault. I'm really, really sorry. Well, Mom, you put your ideology ahead of me. You were making all of this money, and you were so against privilege that you wouldn't use that money from supposedly your hard work to put me in a better school. You left me behind to make a point. You'll fight for all the kids, but you won't fight for me, Mom? What about me? I'm right here. This is a terrible story. It's devastating. Are there any parents that are feeling this way besides her? I think. How many? I don't know. How many knowingly or unknowingly sacrifice their kids for the god of their ideology? Because that's what parents of trans kids did. You know, unless they were just so spooked by all of the, everybody in academia and doctors and everybody else going, your kids are going to kill themselves. And so you did it. And now you're watching your kid broken. And you were there. And that's what Nicole Hannah-Jones did. And by the time she figured it out, it was already too late. Damage was done. She had harmed her own child. I got to tell you, there's no worse thing in the world to feel that way. I mean, I don't know if you've ever felt that way. I don't think. Yeah, I do. I do. I sacrificed my time with my children, and I thought I was being right, for this job. Because I thought, honestly, I thought God would make up the difference. Because I felt, you know, the founders did this when they believed the country was it. But I don't know if I'm any different than she is. Because I sacrificed my time, and nothing can replace your time. And I sacrificed my time with my children, and I'm paying a heavy price. But all that praise that Nicole got from strangers, it didn't mean anything. Any of the praise I get from the audience, it doesn't mean anything. The life of our children is the only thing that has meaning in the world. more meaning than any ideology. And that's how it should be for every parent. But we have a generation of parents that is wrapped so tightly in the collective, they can barely see out. They're smothering, and their kids are swinging the other way. I'm telling you, Generation Alpha is going to push back on this. They already are. They are more conservative than I am. They are pushing back. And you know what? You know who's going to be there for that generation? The grandparents. Because generally speaking, the people who grew up in my age, who are now grandparents, you know, the Reagan era, we didn't drink of the cup of collectivism. And we have more in common with our grandchildren in the Alpha generation than really our kids. Grandparents still care about the individual. Now, that has its own problems, but it can be good when we're wise. All of this would be good if we did it in balance. If we weren't just so diehard, it's got to be all of this all the time. No, in balance. In balance. Do we have problems in the country with racism? Yes. Can we fix it? Yes. But we're never going to fix anything. You're only going to make things worse if you say, I got to throw all of it out. It's all racist. Everything is racist. It's not. You're a lunatic. And you're a lunatic if you say the opposite. There's no racism. They don't have a problem. Of course there is. But when a child turns to a parent and says, what about me? Oof. Oof. But maybe the grandparents can help answer. Maybe the grandparents can help her become the free person she wants to be instead of a cog in the system. A stat. A victim, because victimhood is important. It's not. Nobody wants to be a victim. This generation right now, they like being victims, but they don't really. That's why they're killing themselves. They're victims. They're powerless. Nobody wants to live their life. There's no future in a life like that. But regardless, everyone needs to know that your life has meaning and purpose. And this generation has been taught that nothing has meaning. Really, nothing has meaning. Which brings me to another story. It's the story of the surrogate mother who appealed to the Supreme Court here in Texas to be involved in the decisions of medical care for the baby she was carrying. So this couple out of California hires this girl in Texas to carry the child. Now, I don't know. I haven't been able to find out if this was her egg or the couple's egg and fertilization. So I'm not sure. I'm assuming it's that way and it was all implanted in her. That's a womb for rent. You are now just a vessel, nothing more than a vessel. So the child was diagnosed with a serious heart condition while in her womb, and the legal parents asked her to abort. And she said, I'm not aborting. Okay, now who wins here? Because it's their egg and their sperm. You are just literally a house. You're just allowing it to grow inside. According to the law, he was the legal property of the parents who wanted to abort him, and she wouldn't do it. And I'm glad, but you're not going to win this one because you've taken yourself and you've reduced yourself to a meat suit. That's it. You're a room or a womb for rent. You're a meat suit. I mean, how long before this culture would look at young women in comas and go, you know what? We can grow sides and things in her. Why don't we just grow our babies in her? She's in a coma, but she's perfectly fine. She can grow a baby. I mean, that's what you're doing. It is what you're doing. Because many people think that's all their bodies are, meat suits. Your body has meaning. It can't be rearranged. It can't be discarded. It can't be ignored according to ideology. A baby's body in the womb has meaning. A confused teenager who wants to cut off her own breasts, her body has meaning. The womb of the surrogate mother, her body has meaning, but we haven't given it meaning. It has divine meaning. It can't be written off with some surrogacy contract, no matter what we say. It can't be, if you cut off your breast because they're diseased, that's different. But because you feel like your body, we are going to wake up. We are going to wake up soon because it's already happening. But the damage that is being done, we are going to wake up to the inhumanity of surrogacy. I think like we woke up to abortion. But by then, it's going to be so entrenched in our society that we'll all inadvertently decide our bodies, our lives are meaningless. Interchangeable. Everything's interchangeable. And the Supreme Court's not going to fix this. This is a deep philosophical problem. But even more than that, it's a problem that goes way down into our hearts. This is something I've been struggling with for a while. I've really had a struggle. Do you believe your body is a temple? Like the Bible says. Do you believe your body is a temple? I want to show you my struggle here, and then I'm going to tie it all together.
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So, let me share something personal here. I was in Jerusalem, and you know I'm a sucker for history. I'm an absolute sucker for history. So I'm in Jerusalem, and one of the guys on the team, on the security team, who spent a lot of time in Israel as a military guy, and as a protector, he's there, and he says, "Oh, you got to see this tattoo place." And I'm like, I don't usually frequent tattoo parlors. He said, no. And he showed me his tattoos, and they're unbelievable because they're ancient. This tattoo parlor, the same people have done it for 29 generations. It's fathers and sons for 29 generations, 1300 years. It started with the Crusades, and they, 1300 years ago, they carved these images out of wood and then dipped them in ink, and then they'd push it on your shoulder, and they would, you know, that time, I think, just taking a stick with ink on it and, you know, tattooing you because it was a mark you've been to Jerusalem. I'm a sucker for that. I mean, I was like, oh my gosh, it's history. It's all of that. Okay. And I really struggled with it at first, and I'm still struggling with it because I got a tattoo. And in my faith, we don't get tattoos because the body is a temple. And I have marred my temple. I did it, honestly, this is the excuse in my head, and I think it's real, but this is what I did it because I'm so afraid of, you know, in the end, being that guy that was on the stairs and Saving Private Ryan that was just crying on the stairs and he couldn't go in and help anybody because he was too afraid. And I'm so afraid of that. I put this 1,300-year-old tattoo on it, and it says, "I am a watchman, I will not be silent." And I put it there to remind myself and to have no way out. No way out. Yep, that's who I am. I believe in one God. But my body's a temple. Are our bodies temples? Because I don't think, and I'm not talking about tattoos. Everybody has their own opinion on all this stuff. This is me. But on the things that we are doing to our bodies, do we believe these things? If our body isn't a temple, how can we say anyone else's is? How can we make the case for life if we don't honor our own? How do we make the case that all life is precious and sacred if we don't look at our own bodies and our own selves this way? We've so devalued everything. Our body is one thing that AI will never have. It will never be flesh and bone. It could be a robot, but it will never be organic life like us with a spirit in it. And we have so devalued, and I'm telling you, you are going to find as AI grows, that is the only, you're already seeing it. You know who really hates AI? Generation Alpha. Hate it. Hate it. They're the hero generation. They may absolutely be right on this, but they hate it because it's not human. So what does it even mean to be human? What do our bodies mean? Meanwhile, Canada has gone off the deep end. Canada has become a killing machine. The fifth leading cause of death is suicide by doctor. That's the fifth leading cause of death in Canada right now. And it's growing fast. I have a granddaughter whose grandmother was just killed by the doctors, and the family is distraught. And when we called her, she's like, "What's the angle? What's the?" Because she's so used to Canadian, you know, radio and television just raking them over the coals because it's Canada is under a spell. It's a death cult. And it has been convinced that this is the right thing to do. It is not the right thing. The reason why this is happening is so they don't have to pay for universal health care.
They can't afford to do it anymore. So let's get rid of the people who are useless eaters. This is what has happened over and over again. That's how it started in Germany with universal health care. And then they started killing the useless eaters. That's what's happening in Canada. We must preserve, protect, and find value in life again.

0: tell you another tragic story from Canada and their MAID program. And this has nothing to do with political ideology. It has everything to do, again, with valuing life. And I'm so concerned what's happening up in Canada. And, you know, I think there's, 17 states that have basically this same system on the ballot this year. And we cannot go down this road. Bridget Crandendunk is, she's a woman who lives up in Canada. She lived with her grandmother. She was a primary caretaker of her grandmother. They were very, very close. Her grandmother, 83 years old in Ontario. And the state just killed her grandmother. And I want her to tell the story because, it's tragic. It's tragic. Bridget, thank you for coming on. I know this must be hard.
1: Yeah, thank you for having me.
0: So tell me what happened.
1: So my oma was diagnosed with stomach cancer in February of this past year. And during this time, she lived in a home. She was living her best life. We now decided that she could eat whatever she wanted, and she never complained of pain. We tried to make her feel comfortable, all until I went on vacation in June of this year.
0: So, and no pain. Yeah. She was terminal, but no pain. She was happy. I mean, look at the pictures of you and your oma. They're great. She seems so sweet. And then you go away, and what happens?
1: So while I'm on vacation, every time I went on vacation, I would let the home know that I was gone, but you could still reach me by phone. I got several phone calls from the home, no updates on her health. So I thought that everything was fine, except that she had a fall and she needed to be in a wheelchair. That's all that they told me. So a week before MAID took place, they told me that they were going to schedule her second assessment. So they had already done the first assessment while I was on vacation and no one told me. And then they told me that the second assessment would take place. So we cut our vacation short and came home to be there for that assessment.
0: Okay. So what is that? I'm sorry, but our country with medical care is just so terrifying right now. What does this assessment mean? Do they make the decision and you have no say in it?
1: So essentially the first assessment goes over her diagnosis, if she's her diagnosis, and then that she's eligible for MAID. They said that she was because of her stage 4 cancer. The second assessment was basically, does she have the mental capacity for her to make the decision on MAID?
0: So, but weren't you her, you know, power of attorney? You were her advocate. Weren't you legally her advocate?
1: I was her advocate for the last 6 years. The day that she moved into this home was a year and a half prior to MAID. I made every decision on what she ate, if she needed new blood medication or even down to a wheelchair, physical therapy. Nothing was ever done unless I gave the okay.
0: So then what happened when you know, the doctors come in with MAID? Where did your authority go?
1: There was no authority. I wasn't allowed to voice an opinion. I was always asked to leave the room. I was not allowed to have a say in what had happened at any point in time. I was the obstacle in what they were wanting to do.
0: Yeah.
1: I was the annoyance in this whole ordeal.
0: Did you have any idea MAID was like this?
1: No idea. I always thought it was dying with dignity. I kept saying, where's the dignity in any of this, even for the family? There was no dignity to be had during the entire process.
0: What are your fellow Canadians saying? I imagine your press up there is so in lockstep with the government.
1: It's a mixed bag. Yeah, I get a lot of hate mail. I get a lot of horrible comments.
0: Horrible comment for what? Your grandmother was not suffering. I mean, I could see if she was in excruciating pain, maybe you could argue back, but she was not suffering at all. You were there with her constantly. What is the problem?
1: Yeah, it's always saying that this is an untrue story, and I wish it was untrue. My grandmother and I were laughing and dancing, and we were eating ice cream on the Thursday before she died.
0: Oh my God.
1: This woman was not suffering. She was not like keeled over in pain. We tried to give her the best life possible, and it was cut short.
0: I understand there's some questions that you're looking to answer or have answered for you. What are they?
1: So we're just wanting to understand why the POA system was not taken in consideration.
0: What's the POA system?
1: The power of attorney.
0: Okay.
1: So why my say had nothing to do with it? How the home was able to fill up the paperwork and they witness and get her to sign for maid without my knowledge, without me being present? Why the first assessment was allowed to happen without me being there or even my knowledge of what was happening? There was supposed to be safeguards. They were not followed.
0: This is about getting somebody off of the system. That's what it is. Honestly, this is the way it always works. It's a shortage of dollars and medicine or beds or whatever it is, and get them off the system. Get them off the system. That's always what this is. Would you agree with that or not?
1: I agree to some part of that, but they were still getting money out of us every month, whether she was in bed.
0: So why did they do it? Why did they do it?
1: I think that there's a combination of this is the first time that maid was done in this home. And I think that there's a lot of people that think that they're a savior with administering maid.
0: Nothing better than caregivers who have God complexes. What, when you were coming on, I know you are skittish about coming on because, you know, I can imagine how you are treated by some. When you decided to do it, what is the one thing you hope that this audience takes away from this story?
1: To understand the pitfalls and that this is a very slippery slope when we start killing people out of the umbrella of compassion, that not everyone is going to be safeguarded when it needs to be used.
0: Bridget.
1: And that people just need to be educated. I had no idea that this could happen. And I had only hope that it doesn't happen again, or at least I hope that somebody hears this story and that they're able to use it for their own benefit.
0: Bridget, I'm so sorry for your loss. Your grandmother just looks so sweet, and so do you. So I'm sorry for your loss, but thank you for sharing your story. I appreciate it.
1: Thank you. I appreciate it.
0: Let me give you another story. Okay, so that's one end of the spectrum. Now I'll give you another end. Dutch Review Committee has now ruled that the country's first euthanasia of a child under 12 was handled with due care. The child, nearly 2, had been born at 26 weeks, severe brain damage, cerebral palsy. Sorry, this one hits kind of close to home. Seizures. And developmental age of about 6 weeks. The child was not dying. Doctors and parents chose to sedate and kill him. Now the review committee's full report has been released. It argues that the child had multiple very severe disabilities, both mental and physical, and the prognosis was that the child would be dependent on support with all activities of daily living for the rest of their life, with a very high probability of the child dying at a very young age due to complications. In the course of the child's short life, there was a complete lack of development or improvement. Physicians became convinced the child was suffering unbearably without the prospect of improvement. However, the second opinion, there was no continuous unbearable suffering, and therefore reasonable and other solutions exist, such as palliative capabilities and drug alternatives that could potentially lead to better seizure control of epilepsy. They decided to kill the child.

0: They used a paralytic, which can make a person look peaceful while they're actually drowning in their own bodily secretions. But they just wanted you to know, in this grim milestone for euthanasia, that every procedure was followed to the letter. I want you to look up Baby Naur. K-N-A-U-E-R, I think, something like that. This is the baby that led to the genocide of children in Germany. And it was all done. This is that story. This is exactly that story. Nobody knew what to do, so the doctors came in with compassion and killed the child. As Bridget just said, this is a slippery slope. And we have been putting grease all over this hill because we have said that some people's lives are not worth living, whether that is somebody like this child or it's somebody with the opposite opinion of me. I can kill them. I can assassinate them. Even if I don't do it, I can be happy that somebody else did. This is evil. This is evil. This is what it looks like. And can we no longer see the face of evil and recognize it? We need the strongest spiritual armor on. We need the strongest spiritual army. Because this is going to get worse before it gets better. You know, I say this all the time. We've been here before. We've been here before. Not America, not Canada, but the rest of the world. In the darkest of hours, we have been at exactly this spot. And it never ends well. The question is, are we going to pull up? Are we going to pull the nose up before we crash into the side of the mountain? Are we just going to barely clip the top of the mountaintop? But we are headed for that mountain that every civilization plows into every time it goes down this road. Pull up. Your life and everyone's life has meaning. And if you don't believe it, prove it. Prove it. Show me. Show me you've done everything you can. I'm telling you, your life has meaning. You can find it if you stop living the lies that you're living in right now. More in a minute.
1: Glenn Beck is back after this.

narratives are being pushed aside, you're not alone. That's why we made Torch Audio. Yeah, we'll talk politics when it matters, but life is about so much more. Faith, family, freedom, and real-life conversations rooted in common sense. We'll talk about it all here on Torch Audio.

I'm going to bring all of this home, and I'm going to show you why this is so important. I'm going to show you the slippery slope, because I'm going to show you a poll out done by progressives on progressives and Democrats. And if you don't think we are close to just okaying murder, you haven't read this poll. Again, not a conservative poll about Democrats, a progressive poll about Democrats and progressives. They frame some of it as good news. I don't really think so, but you be the judge of that.

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4: The president says no. I'm Kathleen Maloney, Fox News. President Trump reveals he rejected the Iranian ceasefire proposal. Fox's Alexandria Hoff at the White House.
5: The Iranian side argues that the requests in the latest proposal were included in the previous memorandum of understanding, just broken down in stages over 7 days. 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